0: 60s to start. Some light areas of fog are possible this morning, especially across parts of southern Kentucky, so keep that in mind as you're heading out the door today. Otherwise, expect mostly sunny skies with highs warming back into the upper 80s this afternoon. A great day to get outside and enjoy the weather. Tonight stays mostly clear with lows back into the upper 60s. I'm meteorologist Abby Summers on Lexington's news, traffic, and weather station, 97.3 FM WVLK.
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14: Okay. Welcome, everyone. Welcome to the Watchdog on Wall Street show. And I got to let you know up front, today was preparing for today's show was extraordinarily difficult. Piles and piles and piles of stories and information and trying to organize it all because there's a lot of very complex topics. There is an ungodly amount of misinformation that's being pushed out in the press in regards to our country, our fiscal situation, direction. And I'm going to do everything I can, to break it down. I'm going to try to use every skill that I have acquired throughout my career to do this, because if you were to look at my office right now, stacks of papers, piles here, there, and everywhere. I'm a paper guy. I've got to print stuff up, and I'm going to try to organize it as best I can. But I also have to let you know, many of the things that we're going to talk about, and in particular, right off the bat, are scary. Quite frankly, it's scary. The debt situation, the numbers that we're going to go over, and I know I'm in radio. Numbers are difficult when it comes to radio. It really is. However, I'm going to turn it around. Okay. All is not lost. As dire as some of these things that we're going to go over, many of the things we're going to cover on today's program, all is not lost. And I'm going to remind everyone, you know, what Ben Franklin said when he walked out of the Constitutional Convention. It's a republic if you can keep it. Okay, I'm going to go over, compile a whole bunch of numbers and facts. Try to pay as close attention as you can. Over the last 10 years, U.S. federal government tax revenue has increased 65% to $5.3 trillion. Government spending has increased 96% to $7.3 trillion. I mentioned this on the podcast, and people called me a liar this past week. I don't lie. This is the one show, this show, my podcast, that you can go to, and it's nothing but facts. No way the national debt doubled in the past 10 years. Oh, yeah, it did. Trump 1, Biden, and then Trump 2. Another bit of information. $4,000 and growing per American. That is how much interest we are paying on our debt. Per American, per year, per American. So if there's a family of four, you're paying $16,000 per year just on interest. Just on interest. No ballrooms, no bombs, no roads. Interest on our debt. July's numbers. Federal government brought in $334 billion, spent $766 billion. As it stands right now, the people say they're not paying enough taxes. Americans spend more on taxes now than they spend on food, clothing, and housing, to put that into perspective. Republican Party was supposed to put forward spending cuts before they left for the August recess. Republican Senator Tom Tillis of North Carolina tells reporters, it's not a popular winning issue in the election, even though it's the right thing to do. Yeah, they dropped plans to make hundreds of billions of dollars in spending cuts because, hey, swing district Republican lawmakers worried about voter backlash. What does this all mean? We're seeing things that are happening within the bond market. We're seeing the Treasury Secretary out and about and doing various different interviews. Last week, Treasury Secretary did an interview on CNBC with Sarah Eisen, and it was an absolute train wreck. An absolute train wreck. I'm going to go through some of the comments that he said. You know, he said the spike in oil at the time was something he didn't understand. He said the free market is mispricing U.S. bonds. That's why he wants to manipulate the bond market. Now again, I've said for some time we're not really, you know, capitalist anymore as a nation. So you're going to manipulate markets and you're going to claim to be a capitalist? Here's another one. And I want to explain this to people because they keep talking about how tech money, the tech spend in regards to AI and chips and what have you and data centers and all that good stuff is crowding out money that would be going into sovereign debt. And I'm here to tell you that is the biggest bunch of, how shall I put it, bovine caca. How's that? That is a male bovine caca. Translate that. That is the biggest bunch of male bovine caca I've heard of in a long time. Insurance companies, banks, pension funds that have to put money into sovereign debt can't all of a sudden say, hey, you know, we're not going to do that. We're going to go out. We're going to buy tech debt. He said, and I quote, there's nothing magic about $40 trillion in debt. And all we need to do is get those tariffs back and we'll be okay. We've had countless people come out in front of the microphone saying that we can grow our way out of the debt situation we're in. Did you happen to see the latest quarter of GDP growth? 1.5%. Again, we haven't had dynamic growth here in the United States since the Reagan and Clinton administrations, and we're nowhere near it. When asked about the jobs numbers, he said, oh, you know, because the weak jobs numbers, the jobs numbers are noisy. He says they're noisy. He says we don't need to provide as many jobs because we have gotten rid of illegals. And the best way I can try to explain what he said there is like, hey, you know what? I got a restaurant and we're losing customers. We're losing customers. So we're going to remove half the tables and bar stools in the restaurant so we don't need as many waiters. Again, it made no sense whatsoever. So, a couple things that the Treasury Secretary has done over the past week, and you saw some short-term movements in the long-term bonds. This Operation Twist that he got involved with, where he's going out and he's buying bonds that were priced during COVID. So there's a low interest rate there. Okay. And again, I'm going to be honest with you. One of the worst move by a Treasury Secretary in the history of the planet was Janet Yellen. Janet Yellen not going out and refinancing all of our debt when interest rates were ultra low. The dumbest thing of all time. But now we're buying back those bonds with new debt and paying a higher interest rate on this new debt. And this new debt is short term. And I'm going to put it to you this way. Let's pretend that you have, would you do this? You have a 30-year mortgage at, let's say, 3% that you got during COVID. Would you go out and refinance that 30-year mortgage with, I don't know, a two-year mortgage at a higher interest rate? No, you wouldn't do that. The reason why the Treasury Secretary is doing that is because he wants to eliminate long-term debt off the market to make it more scarce. Because certain institutions, like I said before, insurance companies, pension funds, banks, they have to buy it to artificially push the rate down. I described it best this week when it comes to what the Treasury Secretary is trying to do. And again, what the Federal Reserve has been doing for a long time with quantitative easing, printing money, the reason why we have inflation. When I was a kid, my brothers and I, and maybe many of you did this as well. You were going out, you know, you're swimming in a lake or you're at a pool somewhere and you have some ball, like a beach ball or a soccer ball, and you play a game to see who can try to take that ball and bring it to the bottom. And you could try as much as you can, swimming as hard as you can, trying to get it down there. Eventually, what happens? The ball slips out of your hand, and it goes screaming up to the surface. That, in essence, is what the Treasury is doing and what the Fed is doing when it comes to interest rates right now. Again, here's some more numbers, okay? In the next 12 months, $8 trillion, with a T, $8 trillion of treasuries need to be rolled over. The average coupon on that is 3.3%. Right now, the 10-year yield is at, what, give or take, 4.7%. So, rolling that $8 trillion today at the current level is going to add $112 billion in annual interest costs. And that's even before you factor in the interest burden on the ongoing $2 trillion annual deficit. People, if you think I enjoy talking about these numbers, you're crazy. You're crazy. I don't. I don't like it one bit. And like I've said here on the program, one big see I told you so moment after another here on the program. What are the alternatives? What can possibly be done? Well, the only thing that they can do, print more money. Print more money, which they've been doing since the turn of the century. Print more money. What has that done? What has that done to the value of the currency? What has that done when it has come to inflation? We've already gone over this here on the program. Again, if you've been following us and what we've been doing at Markowski Investments and what we've been talking about here on the show, going back 26 years since we started this program, we've prepared you for this. We've explained to you that the only way you beat this as an individual investor is to outrun it. You know that old saying, it's not a sprint, it's a marathon. No. It's a sprint. All the garbage that all the financial planning firms and Wall Street and everybody out there talking about their 60-40 portfolio and how it should be structured has been dead wrong. You've lost. Oh, yeah, your portfolio might be up a little bit, but when you place it against inflation, you're treading water, man. You're barely getting ahead. This is the reality of the terrain. Okay? People listen to this program and they're like, geez, that's depressing. People, I would love to tell you something else. I would love to tell you that Congress is going to get together and they're going to make cuts. They're going to utilize Rand Paul's six penny program, and they're going to cut 6 cents from every dollar of government spending. And within 10 years, we're going to have that budget deficit down to zero. But they're not. They're not. So what? What am I going to do? Am I going to yell and complain about it here in the program? Well, I'm going to let you know about it. And I am going to prepare you, and I'm going to prepare my clients accordingly. Have to take a break. A lot more on the program. 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
1: All right. One more thing I have to touch on, because I, again, every day I put out several podcasts, various different topics, got some blowback. But, well, you know, the Secretary of Treasury, he's got this account and he's been putting money away. He's got almost $1 trillion. He can buy up the bonds. Okay. Where did that money come from? Where did that money come from, this $1 trillion bazooka that he's got? It came from tax dollars and also borrowed money. It's, again, it's basically like you saying that you taking a part of your salary and saving it, and then also taking a cash advance on a credit card or borrowing it, borrowing money, paying interest on that money, and calling it saved money. All it is an attempt to take inventory off the market to artificially suppress rates. That's it. They mentioned, because it sounds scary, bond vigilantes. Well, all anybody, and this is one thing, again, people fail to understand. The stock market is minuscule compared to the bond market. Minuscule. The most important numbers in finance is what is the yield on the 10-year and 30-year treasury. Not NVIDIA, not Apple, not Microsoft, nothing. Not oil prices. The most important financial numbers that exist, because we are the world's reserve currency for now, is the yield on the 10 and 30-year treasury. Anyway. Why I talk about this? Because I let me be honest with you. People get angry with me. I get constant emails all the time. Why are you talking about this? You're hurting this part. I'm not a member of any party. I am a free market capitalist conservative. We're few and far between. Okay, we really are. We are an endangered species in today's day and age. I speak out on these things because I believe I'm called on to speak out on these things. And anybody's been following this show, like I said, for 26 years, been following my writing, my columns going back 30 years, what we've done at Markowski Investments, the calls that we've made. Again, it's contrarian oftentimes. Not maybe the wrong word, contrarian. It's against the tide in regards to what's popular or populist. And populist ideas, quite frankly, have become very much in vogue and dangerous. Got a lot more we got to cover on the program today. Yeah, will the stock market crash? That's the big question. Will it crash? I'm going to get to that as soon as we get back. 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We'll be back.
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2: Here's your LAX storm tracker forecast. We're starting off your Saturday on a really nice note with clear skies and temperatures into the low to mid 60s to start. Some light areas of fog are possible this morning, especially across parts
3: of
2: southern Kentucky. So keep that in mind as
3: this
2: you're heading out the door today. Otherwise, expect mostly sunny skies with highs warming back into the upper 80s this afternoon. Great day to get outside and enjoy the weather. Tonight's day is mostly clear with lows back into the upper 60s. I'm meteorologist Abby Summers on Lexington's news, traffic, and weather.
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1: Oh, that's a Yacht Rock song, hey, right there, without a doubt. Anyway, welcome back. It is The Watchdog on Wall Street show. I'm going to remind everybody out there, you go to our site at watchdogonwallstreet.com. I don't want you to be intimidated. You do your homework on us. You see who we are, what we're doing. We're not the firm out there that will say no to you. You need help. You need help. We're going to help you. We don't have account minimums. Three decades. We started out that way. We're not going to do that. We help everyone out. 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There'll be a little pop-up in the beginning. Sign up for a consultation. There'll be a little people over profit, and that's something that we've always stood for when it comes to our clients. So all of this doom and gloom stuff that I'm talking about right now, this has been present for a while. And like I said before, you talk about Ben Franklin, Republic, you can keep it. I love this country. I love this country so much. I love capitalism. An ongoing statement that I've made again and again and again since my children were babies. I want them to grow up in a world where they can succeed beyond their wildest dreams. But there's a flip side to that. Flip side is, if you can succeed beyond your wildest dreams, you also have to be able to fail. And America has proven itself in our 250 years to be self-correcting. We do some really dumb things. But when push comes to shove, eventually we figure it out. I believe post-World War II, we've done a lot of really, really dumb things. A lot. Everything from the military-industrial complex to great society programs, ripping apart families, the failure of the entitlement programs that we have. I can go on and on and on and on and on. If any country could fix it, it would be ours. It would be ours. And there are so many great ideas out there from great minds. Stanley Druckenmiller had a great piece this past week. A myriad of, you know what's consistent from each and every one of these people? We get all this stuff, all these great ideas. Yeah, Rand Paul has got his six-penny plan. Do you realize it was a one-penny plan back in 2018? We couldn't get government to cap one penny from every dollar in government spending. Right now, we wouldn't have a budget deficit if we did that. We need better leadership. And that's on us. That's on us as a people. You get the government you deserve. We keep voting for clowns. Yeah, we're going to continue to have a circus. That's what we've got. This is our fault. You got the crazy left wingers thinking about, we could tax our way out of this. What? That is one of the dumbest things I've ever heard in my entire life. You could automatically go out there and you could steal. The lefties could go out there and steal every dime from every billionaire out there. And guess what? It wouldn't even come close to covering it. Wouldn't even come close. And then you get the Republicans patting themselves on the back, talking about fiscal responsibility. Right, sure. They lie. It's the reason why I left the Republican Party decades ago. You keep telling me you're for fiscal responsibility, you keep doing the exact opposite. So yes, it's on us to choose a lot more wisely moving forward. But yeah. If there's one country that can do it, we can. With that being said, how have we managed at Markowski Investments, how have we managed to navigate through the myriad of financial calamities over the past 30 years. How have we managed to handle true inflation, not the government numbers, because we all know it's much, much worse. We all know what we pay at the grocery store. We all know how much our prices have gone up when it comes to insurance and across the board. How have we done that and managed risk? Well, I'm going to talk a little bit about that. We're going to take a quick break, though. WatchdogOnWallStreet.com. 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We'll be back.
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0: You should believe in math, not magic. 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
1: Will the stock market crash? Yeah. Yeah. I'm telling you right here and now, right here in The Watchdog on Wall Street show, the stock market will crash. I don't know when, though. I have no clue. Could be next week, next month, could be 10 years from now, could be 15 years from now, could be even longer, could be shorter. I don't know. I don't know. And I'm here to tell you that anybody that claims to know is lying. They'd be lying. No one knows when the stock market is going to crash because, quite frankly, it comes out of nowhere. I equate this to, you know, if you knew that you were going to get into a car crash on the way to work today, would you get into the car? Would you get into the car? No, you wouldn't. No, you wouldn't. All of the information that we're talking about right here on the program, it's out there. Well, you're talking about the debt and all this stuff is going to make the market. No, no, something else will trigger it. That information is already, everything is already priced in to the market. And I know this may sound a little bit frightening to you, but it doesn't to me. And anybody, and this is again, it's part of the conspiracy that keeps people poor and stupid. Smart money knows this. Smart money knows that the market is going to crash. It's what you do when it does that matters. How have we navigated through all of the calamities that we've seen over the past 30 plus years? Well, again, we own high quality companies. We are diversified. Diversified to the degree, and it's, what do I mean by diversification in this sense? And actually, I'm going to use a phrase or a story used by Nassim Nicholas Taleb. If you smash a Maserati into a wall at 100 miles an hour, your car is destroyed, right? Car's destroyed, and you're not doing too well. If you tap the wall 100 times at 1 mile an hour, car drives home. And this is what I talk about when it comes to diversification, rotating assets. I get the question all the time. How'd you guys do it? How'd you survive the, you know, Great Recession and, you know, long-term capital management and COVID and all these various different things? How do you come out on the other side better? It's pretty simple, people. It's pretty simple. Owning high-quality companies, not getting bent out of shape, not acting out of emotion, and understanding that, again, the world's going to only end one time, folks. 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A fund manager, well, he's almost like a portfolio insurance manager, Mark Spignagle. Look him up. He's founder of Universa. He puts it very succinctly. That 60-40 risk parity nonsense that they keep throwing out there, that loses you money. It makes your portfolio even riskier. Got to take another quick break. 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
1: Welcome back, everybody. I've been doing terrestrial radio for 26 years. This is the longest running financial program in the country. Bob Brinker retired, I think, in 2018, and now it's me. And you know, people ask me, why do you bother anymore at terrestrial radio stuff? Well, people still listen to it. And maybe I'm a bit nostalgic because I enjoy terrestrial radio is very, very different than podcasting. It really is. I have people that are, you know, helping me out because we've been doing podcasts for a while now. And they're like, you know, you gotta get to the point immediately. People get bored. They're gonna swipe. I'm like, I like to present things my way, and I'm kind of learning how to do it. But I enjoy this format very much. But one of the things that I've encountered in my 26 years is I'll get phone calls from listeners, various different parts of the country. You know, Ron, everywhere, is you weren't on this weekend. There was some other financial program that they put on. I'm like, well, that's just. The way it is. Program directors at various different radio stations, they sell their time. They sell block time to people who want to have their own show. And more often than not, it's some financial charlatan or schlock broker that doesn't know what they're doing. I've written countless pieces on this over the years. It frustrates me. I'll call the program director and I'm like, do you care about your listeners at all? Do you care about them at all? Do you have any idea who you're putting on air? Case in point, jurors in San Antonio found a couple financial charlatans there on air, basically ripping people off in another Ponzi scheme. Not only that, it was tied into this as well, as they also were using churches within the area. Another example of affinity fraud. I see this happen all the time. When I mean all the time, I mean every single day. Every single day in my email box, I have various different searches, AI doing searches for me on Wall Street fraud, annuity fraud, insurance fraud, all these things. And I get all of the reports and all of the stories, and they're countless. Countless. What do I try to explain to everybody here on the program? The only way, and this is not even 100% foolproof. It's not. Pretty close, though. Pretty close. Once you understand that everything in life that has meaning, value, and worth involves work, time, and effort, there are no shortcuts. None. None. But I found out. An old friend of mine, fraternity brother of mine, back from college, just got taken for a small fortune. And he is an accomplished guy in his world and what he does. And, you know, it was interesting. He put out a YouTube video basically saying, you know what? It's my fault. I should have known better. And that's important too. That's important too. You have to own it. The SEC and the Department of Justice reporting that last year was one of the biggest years in history when it comes to financial fraud. And I forget the number that they put out, $8-9 billion. $8-9 billion. Now, that number is conservative. How do I know it's conservative? Because people contact us at Markowski Investments after they've been ripped off. And many of them, they don't even want to deal with the SEC. They don't even want to bother, okay? They're embarrassed. They're embarrassed. I would put it based upon this, but this is anecdotal. Based upon the numbers that we get, I'd probably say 50% of financial frauds out there, maybe more, don't even get reported. And we try to encourage them. You know, you should say something. Okay, got to let somebody know, because these con artists are going to take somebody else. Reality is, and I've said this for some time, America's education system does a really poor job of teaching essential financial skills. A lot of people vulnerable out there. We saw. Anybody paying attention? We warned people about Bernie Madoff. We warned them. We warned you about private equity cons. These predators, they prey on weakness. And what do they exploit? Greed and fear. And like I've said countless times here on the program, I use that word greed and people, you know, they shudder. It could be a good type of greed. You know, Gordon Gekko, greed is good. You could be greedy to want to provide for your grandchildren's education or to give to a church or leave a legacy. Con artists, they identify these motivations and they tailor their pitch accordingly. And again, comes down to personal responsibility. True financial freedom comes when you

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13: A South Carolina cop is killed in the line of duty. I'm Carmen Roberts, Fox News. A gunfight in Columbia leaves one police officer dead, another injured. Police Chief W.H. Skip Holbrook told reporters.
14: Two Columbia police officers were involved and injured in an officer-involved shooting while investigating a reported domestic violence dispute.
13: And Holbrook says the officer killed was 29-year-old Christopher DeLong. He'd been with the department for 2 years, leaves behind a wife and two young children. A second officer is in stable condition. And the suspect, the chief says, a 33-year-old man, also died in that gunfight. He had a long criminal record. The devastating flood disaster in Nepal and Tibet grows even worse, with 676 people confirmed dead and more than 3,000 missing, including 90 Americans. Crews have been able to rescue more than 4,000 people, but the danger is still growing.
15: Scientists say the disaster was triggered by a glacier collapse, which caused waves of rock, ice, and debris just stories high hurtling through the mountain river systems. Search and rescue operations were temporarily suspended because of rain and fog. Authorities are watching two lakes in particular upstream, one of which was overflowing at times. It's still monsoon season with more rain over the next several days. Newly released figures say 669 people were killed in Nepal and 7 in Tibet. Between the two countries, nearly 3,000 remain missing. And Nepal's finance minister says it's going to take billions and billions of dollars to rebuild.
13: Fox's Stephanie Bennett. And President Trump calls this the biggest oil deal in history. Fox's Mike Emanuel says it gives the U.S. control over a large share of Venezuelan oil.
16: He says the deal secures more than 65 billion barrels of the South American country's oil reserves.
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17: Here's your LAX storm tracker forecast. We're starting off your Saturday on a really nice note with clear skies and temperatures into the low to mid 60s to start. Some light areas of fog are possible this morning, especially across parts of southern Kentucky, so keep that in mind as you're heading out the door today. Otherwise, expect mostly sunny skies with highs warming back into the upper 80s this afternoon. A great day to get outside and enjoy the weather. Tonight stays mostly clear with lows back into the upper 60s. I'm meteorologist Abby Summers on Lexington's news, traffic, and weather station, 97.3 FM WVLK.
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0: right, familia, welcome back. Rich Valdez filling in for the great one, Mark Levin, tonight. You know the phone number, 877-381-3811. I see a couple of calls from Texas, from Georgia, from Colorado. We're going to get to your calls momentarily. I want to remind you guys that the great one, Mark Levin, has an amazing lineup this weekend on the Fox News Channel. Chris Rufo and Rebecca Heinrichs are joining Mark Levin on Life, Liberty, and Levin on Sunday at 8 p.m. Then, right before that, on Saturday at 8 p.m., don't miss this, Steve Moore, White House economist, Congressman Mike Lawler from New York, good guy, joining Mark Levin again on Life, Liberty, and Levin on the Fox News Channel this Saturday at 8 p.m. Eastern. Make sure you set your DVR, right? Don't miss it. Record it, watch it. These are those deep dives that you do not want to miss, right? That's all I could tell you. You've been warned. You have been told. Make sure you lock it in. Now, there's a couple of things I want to get into. We're going to get into, like, the things I said, right? And there's a few things that aren't on there, right? Did you know, and this is an old story, this is not breaking news, that they have a certain level of care that they offer through tax funds in Denmark for people that have developmental delays and different challenges. And I think you'll be floored when I tell you all about it. Now, I am going to leave that for a little bit later in the show for our Power Hour, hour number three. We're doing it live, we're doing it national, and we're doing it with me, Rich Valdez, sitting in for the great one, Mark Levin.
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2: Here's your LEX Storm Tracker forecast. We're starting off your Saturday on a really nice note with clear skies and temperatures into the low to mid 60s to start. Some light areas of fog are possible this morning, especially across parts of southern Kentucky, so keep that in mind as you're heading out the door today. Otherwise, expect mostly sunny skies with highs warming back into the upper 80s this afternoon. A great day to get outside and enjoy the weather. Tonight stays mostly clear with lows back into the upper 60s. I'm meteorologist Abby Summers on Lexington's news, traffic, and weather station, 97.3 FM WVLK.
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5: A police officer shot dead. I'm Roger Stern, Fox News. A gunfight in Columbia, South Carolina leaves one police officer dead, another injured. Police Chief Skip Holbrook telling reporters.
6: Two Columbia police officers were involved and injured in an officer-involved shooting while investigating a reported domestic violence dispute.
5: Holbrook says the officer killed was 29 years old and had been with the force for 2 years. He had a wife and two young children. Second officer in stable condition. The chief says the suspect, a 33-year-old man with a lengthy criminal record, died in the shootout. The trial of Lindsay Clancy resumes Monday as the jury worker decides that the Massachusetts mother is criminally responsible for killing her three young children. Fox's Nate Foy in Plymouth, Massachusetts.
7: Lindsay Clancy's lawyer, Kevin Rennington, said they wanted to review two bags of pills belonging to Clancy and the bloody knife that she allegedly used during her suicide attempt. The jury will decide if Clancy is criminally responsible or if she was unaware of what she was doing. Her defense says she experienced psychosis and heard hallucinations telling her to kill her kids and herself. The prosecution says she planned the killings and deliberately sent her ex-husband out of the home. Now, if she is found not guilty by reason of insanity, she would likely be committed to a mental hospital. But because her defense of postpartum psychosis is temporary, legal experts say she likely would have a decent shot at eventually getting out of that mental hospital from her periodic reviews.
5: The jury of nine women and three men weighing convictions of first or second degree murder, manslaughter, or not guilty because of insanity. White House announcing today President Trump will serve as honorary chairman of the PGA's President's Cup. 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
8: Here's your LEX storm tracker forecast. We're starting off your Saturday on a really nice note with clear skies and temperatures into the low to mid 60s to start. Some light areas of fog are possible this morning, especially across parts of southern Kentucky, so keep that in mind as you're heading out the door today. Otherwise, expect mostly sunny skies with highs warming back into the upper 80s this afternoon. A great day to get outside and enjoy the weather. Tonight stays mostly clear with lows back into the upper 60s. I'm meteorologist Abby Summers on Lexington's news, traffic, and weather station, 97.3 FM WVLK.
9: I was in the middle of the Atlantic Ocean when it happened. There was a sudden jolt and our submarine crashed on the seafloor. We were in total darkness.
10: That's Dr. Dejana Figuerella, a marine biologist and STEM teacher, talking about a deep sea dive she'll never forget.
9: It's funny. When I was a kid, I was afraid of the ocean. And there I was, 2 miles below the surface. But as a scientist, you prepare for that. Using our training and a little creativity, we fixed the sub and finished our experiments. The dive was just too important. Every dive gives us glimpses at things few people ever get to see. Glowing creatures, fiery undersea volcanoes. 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

0: Ben, an unapologetic patriot and unapologetic constitutionalist. You can reach him at 877-381-3811.
1: All right, familia, welcome back. Rich Valdez still here, filling in for the great one, Mark Levin. And I want to get to your calls. You know the phone number, 877-381-3811. Let's see, where do we go? We're going to go to Grace in Nashville, Tennessee. Grace, go for it.
2: Hey, I got to confess, I am a refugee from New York, but I'm loving it in Tennessee, where we have voter ID, and there are plenty of conservative-thinking people in Nashville. They have the log cabin Republicans, young Republicans, and all over the state. And I think we're going to get a Republican elected in Memphis this election and get rid of Steve Cohen.
1: Well, you know what? I'm happy to hear that. All hope is not lost. I've only been to Nashville once, and I had a great time. And that was my consensus, right? I thought, man, this is a pretty conservative town. And, you know, I talked to my buddy Sean Farish. He tells me the same thing. It's a pretty conservative town, and I love it. I will say, though, you know, I start to look at things from afar, and I go, man, is what's happening in New York happening over there? And I'm glad that's not the case. Thank you, Grace. I appreciate your call and your thoughts on this. Let me see. Let us continue. We also have Catherine on the line. We're going to go to her right now, but Kim, I think, was still hanging in there. Let's go to Kim in Hebron, Indiana. Kim, you're on with Rich Valdez, Mark Levin Show.
3: Hi. So, you know, I listen to all this crazy madness about the Democrats, and whatever Trump does, they just try and stop him, right? He wants to, you know, put a ballroom, and they file, you know, legal action against him for everything. Well, Trump was a Democrat, and I would like someone to ask the Democrats, politicians, or the news, the fake news, or a Democrat voter, if Trump would have run in 2016 as a Democrat with the same policies, would they have voted for him?
1: Yeah, you know, that's
3: because
1: a great
3: question.
1: They would. I think some would, and I'll tell you this: I think the MAGA coalition is broadly made up of Democrats in many ways, right? The blue-collar steel worker, plumber, electrician, carpenter, all these different union trades, steam fitter, pipe fitter, you name it, auto workers. There are so many that Teamsters that even if it wasn't outright endorsed Trump and voted for Trump. They're with Trump. That is a given. He was the MAGA movement is a broad coalition that really brought people from many different places, including Bobby Kennedy, right, and everybody that he represented in that race. So I think you're right that there is a lot of support there that goes across the aisle. Whether the media would admit that or not, oh, of course not. I don't think that would happen. But, Kim, let me ask you a question because, you know, I've had a couple of women on the line, and, you know, women are always the deciding factor in elections lately, at least according to the fake news media. And I want to ask you, what is the number one issue for you heading into the midterms right now?
3: The number one issue for me is the economy. And I'm very nervous about this Iran war and people associating the prices to it. So mm-hmm. I've been driving around. I drive around Chicago for work, and they have signs with Trump, billboards with Trump's picture on it. And gas prices at $2.98 before the war, and gas prices at, well, in Chicago, in Illinois, they have all those state taxes at $4.98. Yeah, $4.98. So I'm nervous that people are going to associate this war with the state of the economy, which was inflated by Biden.
1: Yeah, and honestly, that is what they do best, right? They use misdirection and all of their media assets to try and pull that off. Now, on the other side of that messaging battle, you've got the Republicans and conservatives that are out there trying to explain the major difference between socialism and capitalism and really draw the contrast between the influx or growth, right, of Democrat socialists that are winning elections in key parts of the country. And again, feel free to be honest. Nobody knows what you look like, where you live. We just know you're from Hebron, Indiana, and your name is Kim. But tell us your thought. Which one of those messages do you think is the winner? Trashing Trump over the economy, or trashing the socialists over being socialists?
3: Unfortunately, given that the Democrats have media dominance, I think that the trashing Trump is going to be the larger or the more winning message, even though I personally think capitalism over socialism is. Now, I also have a 17-year-old son,
1: mm-hmm.
3: and I just want to tell you this. I'm in a little small town, 17-year-old son. He said 95% of his, he's in high school, they are Republican. So
1: thank
3: the
1: God.
3: Next generation coming up, I have that I'm raising, although, well, I should be raising grandkids now. I had a child old. But this next generation coming up, they're seeing through the BS. And, you know, he actually he's 18. He can vote. So they're all seeing through the BS. And that's the one saving grace I have. But millennials.
1: Well, I love it when all hope is not lost. Kim, I thank you for that. I appreciate your candor. Let's go back to Catherine Ann calling us from New York. I left you hanging before. Forgive me. Catherine, go right ahead. I know you wanted to bring something up about a current bill that was signed. Go right ahead.
4: Americans, pray the rosary every day to our Blessed Mother Mary, because Maura Healey, the governor of Massachusetts, signed a bill allowing mothers to get abortions in the 9th month of pregnancy. And this is not only a disgrace to the aborting a baby in the 9th month, but the chances of the mother dying are about 70%. Mm. And I want to say one more thing. I love Trump as a person, and I love Trump as a friend and as a president. And Trump is absolutely correct about the voting, mailing votings.
1: Yeah.
4: It is so easy. I could send out 20 envelopes from my house. Who's going to know? Who's going to know? Who's who?
1: Well, who's going to know if it's you sending the envelope, right?
4: Right. I mean, I'm a paralegal for 30 years, and mail is my thing. Trust me.
1: 30 years? You sound like you're 18.
4: Well, you know what? That's because I believe in God, and I pray my rosary every day of my life, and I live a Christian life, and I love Trump. What more can I tell you? But
1: Catherine, let me ask you the same question I just asked in Indiana, which was she said that when she's driving around, she sees these ads that they're trying to attach Trump to the increased spending and blame it on the Iran war. And when it comes to gasoline, clearly that's a given. But when it comes to everything else, not so much, at least in my opinion. What's your thought on who's going to win the messaging war come this fall with the midterms? Will we win with our message that capitalism beats socialism and how dangerous that can be? Just look at Zoran Mamdani in New York City. Or do they win saying, look at Trump and his horrible war in Iran and what it's doing to the country? Your thought.
4: Okay, we will win because the war in Iran was needed and necessary because they believe in killing women for any reason. They're not civilized. Okay, we had to do it. Every war that Trump has done so far and won, it's amazing. He's amazing. He's a superstar. He hits everything out of the park. I love Donald Trump. I love you. I love your faith and I love your intellect and I love your instincts. And we are going to win because the inflation and the prices had nothing to do with Trump whatsoever. And no matter who was president, the prices were going up because that issue is due to corporations versus mom and pop businesses. That's why the prices are high. It has nothing to do with Trump, nothing to do with war. It has to do with corporations. We need to get corporations to donate more food and resources to the little people, the people who can't get jobs in the corporations, who don't have the perfect A, you know, college degrees, the little people. But other than that, I love America. I love corporations. I just think we should use corporations to our our benefit, you know. Just listen, everybody help out, like, you know.
1: Yeah.
4: And
1: what I'll say is, I mean, I don't know that we can, you know, we can ask for anything, right? We could say, hey, you need to give food to the little people. But I think that the counter to that is going to be, we need the economy to be robust so that the little people can move forward, just like they did in the first Trump administration. And I think Trump is facing an uphill battle with so much of what he's trying to do economically, A, because of pushback from the left, but mainly B, the damage that was done in the last 4 years where we didn't have them, right? I mean, it's an incredible yeoman's task to undo so much of that damage. So I agree with you. Listen, I love Trump, and I think that he's the man for the job, and he's doing the right job. And this action in Iran is absolutely necessary, and that job must be completed. My compliment to the president is his steadfast commitment to making sure he does the right thing. Because this is I'd say a once in a generation opportunity to right the wrongs that were done in Beirut and by so many other things that have come at the hands of the mullahs. Catherine Ann, thank you for your call. Shout out to everybody listening in New York. And I take a pause right here. We come back. Your calls and a couple of other things I got up my sleeve. Remember, in the next hour, we're going to get into a bunch of things. And maybe this hour, maybe next hour, I'll tell you a little bit about that story, that time that AOC ran away from me on Fifth Avenue. Don't go anywhere.
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1: Cops shot in South Carolina. I'm Chris DeMeo, Fox News. A gunfight in Columbia leaves one police officer dead and another injured. Police Chief W.H. Skip Holbrook.
2: Two Columbia police officers were involved and injured in an officer-involved shooting while investigating a reported domestic violence dispute.
1: Holbrook says that the officer killed was 29 years old and had been with the force for 2 years. He leaves behind a wife and two young children. The second officer is in stable condition. The suspect, a 33-year-old man with a lengthy criminal record, also died in the shootout. Well, the devastating flood disaster in Nepal and Tibet grows even worse, with 676 people confirmed dead and more than 3,000 missing, including nearly 90 Americans. Crews have been able to rescue more than 4,000 people, but the danger is growing again.
3: It's monsoon season in the region, so search and rescue operations were temporarily suspended today because of rain and fog, but helicopters soon resumed. Authorities are also monitoring two lakes upstream formed by the disaster, one of which was overflowing. Chinese authorities say the risk has eased somewhat as it's slowly draining, but more rain is on the way. Scientists say the disaster was triggered by a glacier collapse, which caused stories high waves of rock, ice, mud, and debris just hurtling through the mountain river systems there.
1: That's Fox's Stephanie Bennett in London. The Red Cross estimates about 93,000 people need aid, with clean water being a major concern. President Trump calls it the biggest oil deal in history. Fox's Mike Emanuel reports it gives the U.S. control over a large share of Venezuela's oil.
4: He says the deal secures more than 65 billion barrels of the South American country's oil reserves.
1: The president says it may mean lower prices at the pump. However, analysts say it will take years to ramp up production. And 14 newborns are killed after a fire at a hospital in Pakistan. 8 officials have been suspended. 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
5: LEX storm tracker forecast. We're starting off your Saturday on a really nice note with clear skies and temperatures into the low to mid 60s to start. Some light areas of fog are possible this morning, especially across parts of southern Kentucky, so keep that in mind as you're heading out the door today. Otherwise, expect mostly sunny skies with highs warming back into the upper 80s this afternoon. A great day to get outside and enjoy the weather. Tonight stays mostly clear with lows back into the upper 60s. I'm meteorologist Abby Summers on Lexington's news, traffic, and weather station, 97.3 FM WVLK.
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0: Duty death. I'm Deborah Valentine, Fox News. A gunfight in Columbia, South Carolina leaves one police officer dead, another hurt. Police Chief Skip Holbrook told reporters.
1: Two Columbia police officers were involved and injured in an officer-involved shooting while investigating a reported domestic violence dispute.
0: Holbrook says the officer killed was 29 years old and had been with the police department for 2 years. He had a wife and two young children. The second officer is in stable condition. The chief says the suspect, a 33-year-old man with a lengthy criminal record, also died in the shootout. Hundreds are dead. Thousands remain missing following last week's floods along the Nepal-China border, and rescue efforts are ongoing. Fox's Stephanie Bennett has more on this dangerous situation.
2: Scientists say the disaster was triggered by a glacier collapse, which caused waves of rock, ice, and debris hurtling through the mountain river systems, just stories high. Search and rescue operations were temporarily suspended because of heavy rain and fog. Authorities are watching two lakes upstream, one of which was overflowing at times. It's still monsoon season, so lots of rain to come. Newly released figures say 669 people were killed in Nepal and seven in Tibet. Between the two countries, nearly 3,000 remain missing. We also heard from the Red Cross, who say it's taking a long time to get aid to these very far-reached areas.
0: The State Department says that five of 90 missing Americans made it to safety. Dozens of soldiers have been killed or arrested after a mutiny in Niger's capital, Niamey. The unrest lasted nearly 24 hours with gunfire and explosions reported at a key military base near the airport and presidential palace. Analysts say Russia's Africa Corps provided aerial and ground support to government forces. 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
3: LAX storm tracker forecast. We're starting off your Saturday on a really nice note with clear skies and temperatures into the low to mid 60s to start. Some light areas of fog are possible this morning, especially across parts of southern Kentucky, so keep that in mind as you're heading out the door today. Otherwise, expect mostly sunny skies with highs warming back into the upper 80s this afternoon. A great day to get outside and enjoy the weather. Tonight stays mostly clear with lows back into the upper 60s. I'm meteorologist Abby Summers on Lexington's news, traffic, and weather station. 97.3 FM WVLK.
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1: Don't stop. 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I'm Doug Steffen. The People List also has 10 names on it. We'll review those things and we'll have a conversation. When I say we, the presence of a partner on this program has changed somewhat. Michael Harrison has decided to step back from doing this program and other things that he's been doing with me for 30-odd years. And so in his place, moving forward, is someone that I'm about as proud of as any person that I have been associated with on the radio for all of these umpty-umpty years. Michael always used to say, don't tell people how long you've been on the air. I'm proud of all the times that I've been on the air. And one of, I think, my proudest moments has been the time that I've shared with Jennifer Horn, who now does mornings on KRLA in Los Angeles, but was on the Good Day program with me for, I don't know, 15 years or more. How many years were you? Do you remember even? I don't even remember. Gosh,
2: I think we did 20, actually. But you know really? What? But I'm only 24, yeah. So I don't know how that works.
1: It started when you were a kid. That I know. That's right. That was reality. True. You did start with me when you were a kid. So What we're going to do here every week on the countdown, we're going to review the things that we always have reviewed, talk about them. But the difference in Jennifer being here and her point of view, her radio point of view, and her opinion and the facts that we share are a little bit more, I don't know, it's a different approach than having Michael. We're very much interested in conserving here on this program, and would like to see it done elsewhere, freedom of speech. And that has been, in terms of how we dive into a lot of this stuff, one of the things that has concerned me a great deal with regard to the administration. But I think that because Jennifer has really focused and knows the Trump administration, the people involved, much better than do I, it'll have a different spin. And I don't mean spin, because spin sounds lousy when it comes to talk radio, but putting a point of view across that is that balances, let's put it that way. We'll be a little better balanced, because it's no secret I was a fan of Trump, and I was a fan of what he was doing, and then I was not, and I'm not now.
2: Jennifer, I am, will help. So that's why you have me here.
1: Right. But I think that it's also the one of the things I did, because I do the American Family Farmer program every week. You've had me on your program with Carol later to talk about what, and I love the spin, and I don't like that word, but I like the way you looked at it from the point of view. You said, because I was critical, he's been disastrous for farmers. And you said, instead of taking me to task, you said, well, what can he do better? And see, that's the way that I'm, you know, I'm not telling people what to do on the air, but I, from my perspective, that's the way to approach these things that are of controversy. So without further ado, let me go through the stories. Do you want to do the people and I'll do the stories, or do you want me to do the people and you do the stories?
2: You're the boss. You tell me. I'm ready to go.
1: All right. Why don't you do the people list? I'll do the story list. Number 10 on the story list this week from Talkers on the chart for this last week of August, Jed York being arrested. Number 10, Natalie Harp and the controversy around her. And I really do want to talk about that. Number 9, the passing of Dolly Parton. We will devote a good deal of time on this program to that. Number 8, the Flock camera controversy, which is something that is, it really does have to be dealt with. The warning, the number 6 story is the CIA warning for Putin, which I think is also a very dramatic. I mean, think about it. We'll talk about it, but think about that. What happened? I shook my head and I thought it was, well, it takes some balsam. Number 5, the economy. Number 4, the primary races, and of course the continuing focus on the midterms that are coming up. Number 3, the Secret Service. You had to figure this was going to happen because some of the people in the Secret Service don't like Trump. Leaks galore, more suspensions, and that's happened also over at the Department of Defense or War, however you want to refer to them. Number two, speaking of wars, is our situation with Iran. And number one is the trade war with Canada. So, all right, Jen, you do the people list, if you will, please.
2: Absolutely. All right, so number 10 on the people list, Natalie Harp. The one that I think should be at number one is Dolly Parton. She's at number nine this week, the passing of her and her incredible life. Number eight, John Radcliffe and Vladimir Putin. They are tied up at number eight. Number seven, Abdul El-Sayed, the candidate for Senate in Michigan. Number six, Ken Paxton, candidate for Senate in Texas. Number five, John Ossoff. Number four, Darlene Graham. Three, Anthony Guglielmi. Is that how we say his last name? And number two,
1: I think it's Guglielmi.
2: Mark Carney, number one on the top of the list, Donald Trump. He sits there quite a bit these days.
1: Yes, he does, pretty much, and deservedly so with all of the things that he's doing. Jennifer Horn, Doug Steffen, talking about what's going on in the world of News Talk Radio. We'll pause for a moment. I want to talk about what's going on with you, your health and well-being. If you deal with pain in your life, lower back pain, elbow stiffness, hip tightness, this message could benefit you greatly. It's a focus on how you keep your joints and your body functioning well, especially if you're on one of those weight routines, you're losing weight. 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
1: Jennifer Horn and Doug Steffen on the Talk Radio Review. So, Natalie Harp, how have you been dealing with her on your program on KRLA? I find this moderately specious, the salaciousness of, or the suggestion, just because somebody's, what it reminded me of was the controversy about the New England Patriots coach. And the lady who was covering him, I forget her name, and just because they came out of a hotel together, automatically they're doing the yo-yo. And so that's been the suggestion, and it hasn't been well masked. It's been pretty deliberate. So how do you deal with that, Jennifer?
2: You know, we haven't much on, at least on my show, because I don't think there's much to it. Sadly, I think this is one of those stories where people like to gin something up against Trump. And look, there's a lot to talk about, like real, as far as real issues go, that we could talk about where we can say, all right, Trump is doing this right on Iran, this wrong on Iran. This, I think, is one of those stories that is just more tabloid style. And I'll tell you, I do kind of have an understanding of how the relationship between Natalie Harp and Donald Trump works. And Natalie Harp has extensively traveled with the president for years now and is the person who types out his tweets, is the person who makes his phone calls, who does his text messages. And the reason I know this is I was on CNN. I don't even know if I shared this with you, Dougie, but I was on CNN in January, and it was the night of the national football game, that football championship that President Trump had gone to. He must have been up in Air Force One flying back to Washington, D.C. late. I was on a show that was the only live show on cable at the time with Alex Michelson. He does a great job. He tries to be fair and has conservatives and progressives in to debate the issues of the day. And lo and behold, in my Instagram from Natalie Harp, I got a message from the president. So that was my first time even hearing Natalie's name, and realizing now, because I talked to some friends thinking, OK, is this someone faking me out with this message of support from Trump who liked what I had said on CNN? Or is this real? And I found out from his inner circle, she really is she's his fingertips, basically. Mm-hmm. So she travels with him everywhere. We know how the president likes to get on Twitter and send out messages. That is being dictated through Natalie Harp. So she is with him all the time. To say that it's a romantic relationship or whatever else people are saying, I think that really is tabloid fodder, but she does travel with him. She's with him all the time.
1: So you were on CNN and he was watching you on the plane? Is that what?
2: Yeah, and I got a message from him.
1: Well, it's not a surprise that he would support whatever it is that you say, because unwavering support. Yeah, right. All right. So let's talk in terms of politics. Number four this week, the races, his support for Darlene Graham and what that has brought for him. It is interesting because one of the issues, or one of the talking points, if you will, in conversation radio has been whether his clout is weakening. It seems to be weakening, and appropriately so. From my perspective, I think he's made a mess of some stuff, and the way his approach has been to some of the issues have caused people to go the other way. I'm one of those people. So when it comes to understanding whether Graham is the right candidate, or is she the right candidate because he thinks she's the right candidate, I'd like to dig into that with you a little bit as we continue. We have to pause now, though, as we continue to focus on the issues of the day, the events of the day, the people chart, the story chart from Talkers. Jennifer Horn from KRLA is here. I'm Doug Steffen. 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
4: Have you noticed past the age of 30, your energy level, mood, skin, and body has changed, and maybe not for the better? It may have to do with DHEA levels. DHEA is an important building block for more than 50 different hormones, and the body naturally produces DHEA. We make the most DHEA in our prime between the ages of 18 to 25. DHEA levels decline each year in men and women after about age 30. 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
1: Reviewing the hot hits in talk radio, we don't get to all of them in an equal sense because some of them are, in my mind, hotter than others. Jennifer Horn is here from KRLA now on the Talk Radio Review to balance some of the ups and the downs, the ins and the outs of what people think regarding this party versus the other party, who's running for what. Number seven on the people list is Abdul El Sayed.
2: Mm-hmm.
1: The honest way for me to look at this, and it does sound... Well, let it sound the way it wants. It sounds. I find it distracting only because in this day and age, we have so much diversity in our country, which certainly isn't bad. But I'm distracted by somebody running for national office with that name, mostly because in my mind, that name represented. I got to stop apologizing for my thinking because... In my mind, all I can think of is September 11th and the names of the people who were trained in Saudi Arabia and who got onto those planes and destroyed the lives of countless people. And so is that being, people could take a shot at me, I guess, probably pretty, you know, just because that's his name, that doesn't mean anything, because what's in a name? Do you think other people think that? I know other people think that way, but it's not my usual way of thinking, but it's just distracting to me.
2: Yeah, I think more than his name, I think what really is disturbing is what he stands for. And yeah. If you happen to see, and you probably, not everybody, of course, is watching Fox News all the time, I know, but he did an interview with Jesse Waters this week that I thought was really interesting. And in it, he tried to make some really interesting parallels. And he wants, obviously, he talked about Sharia law. He talked about how when people are doing transgender surgeries on children, that that would be the same as circumcision. I mean, there's some really weird parallels that exist in this guy's mind.
1: How the hell did he come up with that?
2: Tell me about it. I mean, that's just
1: that out. Okay. Yeah. All right. Never mind. It's a stretch.
2: It's the first time I had ever heard of it, but it's a stretch. So I think what this is indicative of is that there is this branch of the Democrat Party that's being taken over by socialists, and not just by socialists, by full out communists and by people who just don't support America. Look, I don't believe that the average Democrat or the average Republican think that the country needs to be destroyed. I think there are people who think we need to make changes, and I think we can always have conversations about that. But largely, these younger people think that we need to destroy America and rebuild her in some kind of utopian communist image. That's frightening. And
1: it's arrogant. It's frightening, but it's arrogant. Unbelievably arrogant, I think. Anyway, go ahead. Excuse me.
2: That's what I take away from this. It's just this new trend, especially if you look, I mean, I'll say it as a young guy, the people who are coming out of our institution, our colleges, who are getting older now, they are the ones who think that less America is the solution, where I think more American principles will solve our problems rather than less. We got to figure out how to tackle that ideology.
1: You know, and with voting and discussions of voting, Darlene Graham, I don't know what she brings to the table other than she's supported by Trump. I don't know that much about the other guy.
2: I think carrying on the legacy of Lindsey Graham, I think that's what this election was about. I think he was very well loved in that state, and I think a lot of people want to support his family, and she's made it clear she'll take on his legacy and she'll learn on the job. And typically, sometimes we don't like learning on the job, but sometimes it's better than those people who are career politicians.
1: The other side of that is that it's almost impossible not to be learning on the job or that kind of a job. It's exactly. The Talk Radio Review at 28 past the hour.
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2: Counting down from the story list, the top 10 items, and the people list, there are 10 names on that. Jennifer Horn, most important name on the program now. She's joined me to review each week the hot hits in talk radio. I'm Doug Steffen. Been doing this program with Michael Harrison for over 30 years. And Michael is stepping back from doing it each week, and he'll be with us from time to time. As a matter of fact, he'll be with us in a few minutes because he interviewed Dolly Parton, and I want to present part of that interview for 3 or 4 minutes, the insights that he got to Dolly a number of years ago from her, just more fuel to the flame of wanting to capture as much of her and her life as possible, given her passing this past week. Also, the fact that Tim Curry passed away was something that you talked about on your program, Jennifer. Right?
3: Yes, absolutely. Yeah. Yep. One of the great characters. I mean, just a character actor, yeah, for sure. Mm. And and he was incredible. Focused a lot on Dolly this week, too. Just that passing was, you know how I felt about her. She was she was a queen, not just of country music. I think just the queen.
2: Well, she set everybody right. There was no way. You didn't. And by the way, you never knew what her politics were. You knew how she grew up and what her influences were. But you didn't ever know. Never, ever, ever did you know what her politics. And she said, I don't want to talk about it. Because
3: I think she was one of the few people on the planet that everybody liked. She's very much like Betty White. Everybody loved Betty White. And I think that's missing because everything's so polarized right now.
2: Yeah, right, exactly. All right. There was a trip made by the director of the CIA to see Vladimir Putin. And a lot of people were scratching their head. Even when he went over in the Air Force jet, he didn't go in a regular passenger jet. He went over in a transport. And everybody, the flight trackers were wondering why this jet, this military jet, was going to Moscow, landed in Moscow, spent a couple of hours there. And it was apparently at the invitation of Putin, who wanted to get the information that this guy had as the director of the CIA. And I think it was a strong move. It was an interesting move. And he basically said that you better be careful about NATO and not be thinking, because Putin, as wild-eyed and crazy as he is, doesn't seem to give a damn about anybody, including the people in his own country. So putting them at risk. I think what the premise was, though, Jennifer, if I remember correctly, he went over to discuss what's happened, the real results from the CIA's point of view, that is the CIA spies and all the work that they do in trying to figure out what's going on everywhere in the world, the real analysis of the war with Ukraine. And not only did he give that to Putin, but he said, look, first of all, you don't have the ability to attack another country. You've been thinking about it, but you better not. I mean, do you think that I'm reading it right?
3: Yeah, no, it was secretive. They actually coordinated with Ukraine to hold off on attacks as the delegation was over there. But it was twofold, basically a warning on Putin not to get over his skis attacking NATO and NATO countries. That's number one, because there were some rumblings about that. And then number two, to tell him to stop propping up Iran. I mean, one of the big announcements this week was the economic D-Day from the Treasury Secretary Scott Bessent that said, if you're a country like Russia or China or Turkey or the United Arab Emirates that are continuing to prop up Iran's economy, you're going to be sanctioned. You're going to feel that hurt. And so Putin got a hand-delivered message on that from John Ratcliffe.
2: All right. So, Jennifer, talking about what's going on in the sanctions and stuff, most people, including me, do not understand the Canada deal. I mean, why go to war? You see, that's the thing about Trump. He turns off so many people that would be helpful to him and his missions. And the way this has been handled sucks, in my opinion. There's nobody that we should be closer to than Canada, and it's all being blown up for reasons that are not clear. So I'm sure you have a take on this.
3: I think part of it, and look, I think part of it is what President Trump ran on, and that is that other countries, and I think you'll agree with this, other countries have been eating our lunch for years when it comes to trade. America always gets the short end of the stick, and that was one of the promises that Trump made this time around, saying, look, we're going to make sure that America is getting our fair share. And so he went to Canada, which is one of the biggest. I mean, I think he said they mark up eggs or something like 900% or something. I mean, talk about something that's not great for our farm.
2: Well, the farming stuff that comes, the dairy stuff, I've long been an opponent of how that has been handled because it hasn't been handled well. But the exceptions, I think, have made the rule here. Anyway, go ahead back to what
3: I think
2: you were
3: happens about. Is that most people who kind of have a basic understanding of the economy realize that Canada has been taking advantage of the United States for years and years and years and years. What people may not have the appetite for is Trump, who says, well, the buck stops here. We're going to give you a little back and see what happens. And of course, there were talks this week and things looked like they were going well and then they fell apart. And so now, look, we have a new lake that is going to be called Lake America instead of Lake Ontario. We can at least celebrate that, the patriotism. I mean, come on.
2: Uh-huh. It's like the
3: you heard about that, right?
2: The Gulf of America. Yeah, I did hear about that. Yeah, and I thought to myself, you know, how much of the stuff that he's done since he's been in office will be overturned the first day somebody else gets into the White House?
3: Isn't that politics now?
2: Anything yeah, of by course it is. Just up yours to whomever. Yeah.
3: Don't get too all excited right. about this trade war. It will pass. It's
2: of course
3: temporary.
2: It has to be rectified. Yep. All right. Dolly Parton's sister Stella says that Dolly planned to allow doctors to use experimental treatments on her to help other people. Pretty much this is the way Dolly lived her life. She's apparently been sick a lot longer, and she didn't tell anybody because that's not her style. Her prognosis wasn't good months ago. And so the sister this week, in talking about her, talked about the way, in this circumstance, to honor Dolly's legacy, showing that she's such a kind person, always focused on others. She knew she was dying, and so she said, do whatever you can with me, with whatever stuff you've got. Experiment, practice on me, do whatever, so it'll benefit other people. And until last Tuesday, that's what they were doing. And, you know, you wow. think about her and how swell, she was not America's sweetheart. She just knew how to make people. Just how often does something like this come along? I guess that's the question.
3: I know. Made you feel good.
2: Yeah. So in light of that, Michael Harrison, who's been a part of this program, as I was saying earlier, and most people know they've been listening to this program for years and years and years, know that before he was involved in the talk world, he was involved in the music world. And we can put those two things together, I think, more easily these days than used to be the case. And he had listened to an interview that he did with Dolly Parton a number of years ago, and I thought we'd take some of the best pieces of that and have you listen to the conversation, because it really does. No matter what point in Dolly's career you take an excerpt of her life, this is very much Dolly Parton. So Michael Harrison here now for a few moments with Dolly Parton.
4: It was almost 50 years ago. I was the managing editor of the industry trade publication Radio and Records and a leading influencer in the world of album-oriented rock radio as a personality on AOR giant KMET in Los Angeles. At the time, Dolly was the undisputed queen of country music, but she had not yet crossed over to the broader world of pop, let alone rock. In early 1977, RCA Records released a new country-ish album by Dolly Parton titled New Harvest First Gathering, with the hope of expanding her media footprint from just country to pop and even rock radio without damaging her established base. She was absolutely fantastic. Here we go.
5: Let's go back to the start. You come from Sevierville, Tennessee.
6: Right. That's 200 miles east of Nashville, and that's in the foothills of the Great Smoky Mountain National Park. And, of course, it was a great way of life for me. I'm from a large family. There's 12 children in my family, 6 girls and 6 boys. My daddy was a farmer, so he had to raise enough kids to work the fields. Instead of having to hire hired hands, he just raised his own kids. So I love that area.
5: What's the difference between country people who come from the country the way you did, and country people who come from the city?
6: I think it's just the way of life. I think all people, whether you're from the north, south, east, or west, overseas, or whatever, I think everybody is the same. You laugh, you cry, you feel hurt, you feel hate, you feel love, you have the same emotions. But it's a way of life, and country music and country people, I think, is very simple. It's a simple way of life. You come to love and know nature as nature is. You love your land, you love your family. You know, that's all you have. And they're very insulted by people thinking they're less than intelligent. My daddy has no education, but he's one of the smartest people I've ever known in my life. My mother only went to like the sixth or seventh grade, and she's a brilliant woman. I love the way I was brought up. I'm so proud, you know, of my upbringing. Even though I've been away from home for a good number of years, and I've experienced a lot of other things, you still never lose your roots.
5: How has your music changed as a result of your outside experiences?
6: Well, I tell you what, in my music, I think that my music has changed only with the growth of me and with my knowledge of the world and seeing things. And you have to grow. You have to keep up with the times. I mean, who wants to be left behind? I don't. I'm not trying necessarily to cross over. I hope I do. But if anybody should ever ask me what I am, I would say I am a country person. There's nothing else I can be. But that don't mean my music can't go other directions. And, you know, like I will do things that will be considered probably rock or pop. And then I will also do something that's considered so country that, you know, that it's just... Because I don't think I have to be a certain thing unless that thing is just me. When you are original and creative, you don't have time to worry about what people are going to think. It's not for money I do this. This is the great joy of my life, my music. It's my self-expression. It's the way that I relieve all the tensions of all the daily problems or whatever, the way that I write, what I write into my songs. And that's really, it's a great compliment for me to do something and to know that people will accept it and even enjoy it enough to want to buy it or to request it. But I'll tell you a secret. I would work in a restaurant to finance this if I couldn't make it as a singer or writer. I'm sure that I would do anything to at least keep trying, because I have to.
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2: How many different ways can you listen to Dolly Parton music? Can you see all the TV shows that were on this week? Every network, after she passed on Tuesday, Wednesday night, Thursday night, Friday night, there were all kinds of shows that focused on her. And you saw some of the same clips like the Grand Ole Opry. And she started there when she was a kid, Frank. Oh, she started everything when she was a kid. She got out of high school and she went right to Nashville.
3: Yep.
2: And made her mind up that she was going to do what she ended up doing. You know, a lot of people make up their mind, Jennifer, to do certain things. Like you decided early on in life that you wanted to follow in your father's footsteps on the radio. And so you've been doing that. And from that decision to coming on my program and being there for a long time and getting the morning gig at KRLA in Los Angeles, it is easier for some people. And so you take a life like Dolly's and you learn lots of lessons from it. Is everybody going to be like Dolly Parton? No. But can everybody learn and take away something from Dolly Parton's life? Absolutely. And that's kind of what the celebration, I think, needs to be about, and what most of the comments have been about. Speaking of comments, this is the Talk Radio Review.
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2: All right, joining us now is Stephen J.J. Wiseman, our legal authority here on the overview of what's going on in the world of News Talk Radio. I want to acknowledge WAIM listeners in the Piedmont area, South Carolina, and WTMA listeners in Charleston, South Carolina, listening to the Talk Radio Review. I'm Doug Steffen. Steve, looking at the list, the talkers charts for this week, the mail-in voting restrictions and the legality of all of this. And I guess I was trying to remember how this all came to pass, when this started, how it became legal. I'm not a fan, and I'll tell you why I'm not a fan, because I think that there are things to develop. I just read something in one of the Bay State blogs that I follow with a couple of different talk people who were interviewing people who were sorry that they voted because in a particular election that they're involved in their part of Massachusetts, one of the candidates, the review of them wasn't well done, and they're finding out things about this person now that most of the people who are in this section of the state don't like. So they're sorry the people that voted already are sorry that they voted. And I don't know, that's not legal. I mean, you have to use your own common sense. If it's available and you want to use it, that's fine. But if you don't want to use it, you shouldn't feel like you have to use it. Does that make legitimate sense?
0: I mean, what they've done is they've broadened the accessibility of it. And I haven't voted on election day in many years. I go in right to my town hall for early voting and do it right at the clerk's office, and it's really efficient. Mm-hmm. Other people, in particular people who maybe not be able to be as mobile, the mail-in voting has been effective. It certainly has been studied a great deal, and they have not found the kind of improprieties that the president seems to indicate, although mm-hmm. he votes by mail. So
2: that was
0: going on there.
2: That was so funny. He's already voted. I thought to myself, all of the huffing and puffing about early voting and doing, and he's the one who's that they follow that's doing it. Anyway, it is what it is.
0: Well, my dad used to say, "Do as I say, not as I do."
2: Yeah, right.
0: Yep. But when the Supreme, you know, sometimes the headlines can be misleading. So when the Supreme Court said that the challenges to the mail-in voting laws that were the edict made by the president, that it was unconstitutional, that was only because the cases, it was a procedural thing. The complaints by the various attorneys general had filed it before the law took effect. So in effect, they really were challenging something before it was there to be challenged. So immediately on the day that the rulings went into effect earlier this week, boom, these attorneys general went back into court, and they do have another order stopping this. And the thing is, the president's done this a number of times where he makes executive actions that he has no authority to do and then waits and drags through the court. And this is another instance. You know, the voting requirements are not under the president's edict. They are with the states and Congress, and neither of them have given approval to this. So we'll see what happens. It is going to be controversial because the courts are dealing with it and probably won't be able to come to much of a decision before the primaries. But we'll see how it's resolved before November. But the president doesn't have the authority to do this.
2: Number 7 this week on the story list is the controversy with the Flock cameras. Can you give us an overview of this? Because I think a lot of people don't even begin to understand what the heck this is all about.
0: This is part of just surveillance today in society. And if you think we're surveilled, I mean, in Europe, everything that people do is kind of monitored with cameras everywhere. These cameras are used to pick up license plates. And what happens is you can tell where people are going, when they're going. And unfortunately, there have been a number of police officers who have used this to spy on friends, lovers, family members. And so the big issue is, yeah, it is something that can be used effectively, but it can be an invasion of privacy and has to be monitored correctly to make sure it's being done. And perhaps we're saying it's working because a number of these officers who have abused it are being held to task on it.
2: I noticed in my community, the police union negotiated a raise or some kind of a compensation for not only using these cameras in the cars, but for carrying new devices on their person. They get paid more money. I thought that was pretty interesting. Most people don't know that that's what's going on. Very interesting.
0: Pretty
2: Stephen,
0: good union leader.
2: Yeah, right, exactly. Let's hear it for that union guy. Stephen J.J. Wiseman, let's hear it for him on the Weekly Talk Radio Review.
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27: A shootout in South Carolina. I'm Chris DeMeo, Fox News. A gunfight in Columbia leaves one police officer dead and another injured. Police Chief W.H. Skip Holbrook.
28: Two Columbia police officers.

0: 2,000 people, but the danger is growing again.
1: It's monsoon season in the region, so search and rescue operations were temporarily suspended today because of rain and fog, but helicopters soon resumed. Authorities are also monitoring two lakes upstream formed by the disaster, one of which was overflowing. Chinese authorities say the risk has eased somewhat as it's slowly draining, but more rain is on the way. Scientists say the disaster was triggered by a glacier collapse, which caused stories high waves of rock, ice, mud, and debris just hurtling through the mountain river systems there.
0: Fox's Stephanie Bennett. The Red Cross estimates about 93,000 people need aid, with clean water being a major concern. Iran is promising to resist new U.S. sanctions as the nation says it's seeking diplomacy with the U.S.
2: As the war passes the sixth month mark, there are no signs either side is backing down. President Trump is insisting Iran is, quote, begging to make a deal. And while Tehran is publicly downplaying the impacts of the sweeping sanctions, Iran's president is now acknowledging the economic pressure is taking a toll. The White House says the sanctions are meant to cut off Iran's revenue.
0: That's Fox's Marianne Rafferty. 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
3: Here's your LAX storm tracker forecast. We're starting off your Saturday on a really nice note with clear skies and temperatures into the low to mid 60s to start. Some light areas of fog are possible this morning, especially across parts of southern Kentucky, so keep that in mind as you're heading out the door today. Otherwise, expect mostly sunny skies with highs warming back into the upper 80s this afternoon. A great day to get outside and enjoy the weather. Tonight stays mostly clear with lows back into the upper 60s. I'm meteorologist Abby Summers on Lexington's news, traffic, and weather station, 97.3 FM WVLK.
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0: foreign policy is driving America First wins, securing stable reserves and low-cost oil in our hemisphere and lowering gas prices here at home. For the Venezuelan people, this deal will bring nearly $100 billion in private investment, support thousands of high-paying jobs, and drive the reconstruction of Venezuela's economy.
1: Fox's Mike Emanuel reporting from the White House. This as the conflict with Iran drives up gas prices. 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
2: Here's your LAX storm tracker forecast. We're starting off your Saturday on a really nice note with clear skies and temperatures into the low to mid 60s to start. Some light areas of fog are possible this morning, especially across parts of southern Kentucky, so keep that in mind as you're heading out the door today. Otherwise, expect mostly sunny skies with highs warming back into the upper 80s this afternoon. A great day to get outside and enjoy the weather. Tonight stays mostly clear with lows back into the upper 60s. I'm meteorologist Abby Summers on Lexington's news, traffic, and weather station 97.3 FM WVLK.
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0: across parts of southern Kentucky, so keep that in mind as you're heading out the door today. Otherwise, expect mostly sunny skies with highs warming back into the upper 80s this afternoon. A great day to get outside and enjoy the weather. Tonight stays mostly clear with lows back into the upper 60s. I'm meteorologist Abby Summers on Lexington's news, traffic, and weather station, 97.3 FM WVLK.
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1: Now, it's Red Eye Radio. Gary McNamara and Eric Harley talk about everything from politics to social issues and news of the day. 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
17: Now, it's Red Eye Radio. Gary McNamara and Eric Hurley talk about everything from politics to social issues and news of the day. Whether you're up late or you're just starting your day, welcome to the show. 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
18: All across America, we are Red Eye Radio. He is Eric Hurley, and I'm Gary McNamara. Good morning. I have no idea where to start today. These are the, you know, this is the hardest part of the show.
19: Yeah,
18: there's so
19: no,
18: much insanity out there.
19: Where do we begin?
18: I never know where to start.
19: Well, there used to be a top of the pile, bottom of the pile, right?
18: Yes.
19: Bottom of the pile would be stuff like, you know, something Miley Cyrus said.
18: Top of the pile.
19: I shouldn't say that because she had some very kind words about Dolly Parton.
18: That's what I was going to say. But even now in 2026, you know, what did Miley Cyrus have to say? I love Dolly Parton.
19: Yeah.
18: Well, my God, how controversial is that?
19: I know. I know. Well, it's, you know, but it used to be where it was clearly... There was a, I don't know, a pecking order of the stories. There was the alpha story.

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8: This is Viewpoints Explained. I'm Ebony McMorris. A college can welcome a new freshman class, raise tuition, and cut faculty jobs all at the same time. This year, that contradiction is showing up on college campuses across the U.S. Earlier this summer, the University of Minnesota approved a budget that eliminated 230 teaching jobs. It also raised the price of undergraduate tuition by almost 4%. In Baltimore, Johns Hopkins University cut more than 100 positions after losing federal research funding. And these budget reductions are also hitting tech-focused universities, too. In Chicago, the Illinois Institute of Technology, known for its engineering, computing, and science programs, recently laid off about 160 faculty and staff members. The school is dealing with research cuts, fewer international students, and a broader enrollment decline, and is trying to trim costs to ensure its long-term financial health. Interestingly, international students made up 40% of its enrollment last year. Zooming out, college enrollment isn't falling everywhere. National enrollment actually grew slightly this past spring, but the gains were uneven. Master's programs shrank, international graduate enrollment fell, and many small private universities saw little to no growth. In the long term, colleges are also dealing with a shrinking pipeline of traditional students. The Federal Reserve reports that the share of high school graduates headed straight to college has dropped from 70 to 62% over the last decade. For those who do choose to get a degree, this could mean fewer majors, more limited class offerings, or having to transfer if their school closes. In a tough economy and fast-changing labor market, more colleges will have to get creative in order to stay relevant. That's Viewpoints Explained for this week. I'm Ebony McMorris.
9: Welcome to Culture Crash, where we examine what's new and old in entertainment. Spider-Man Brand New Day is the fourth installment of the MCU's Spider-Man franchise starring Tom Holland, and it's the best of the bunch, instantly becoming my favorite Spider-Man movie since Sam Raimi's Spider-Man 2, starring Tobey Maguire back in 2004. I enjoyed the first three Holland-starring Spidey films, but I always felt they were held back by their locations. Spider-Man Homecoming was largely set in the suburbs or on a class trip to DC. Spider-Man Far From Home was set in Europe, And Spider-Man No Way Home was set in New York, but it was really shot on a green screen in Atlanta due to COVID restrictions. This means Brand New Day gets to be the first of Holland's films to take place fully on the real streets of New York City, where Spider-Man traditionally roams, and the movie makes glorious use of the city for a grittier, more street-level Spider-Man adventure. For Brand New Day, director Destin Daniel Cretton replaces John Watts and instantly gives the series more humanity and emotional stakes than any of Watts' previous entries. The Peter Parker of Brand New Day is perfectly lonely, defeated, and single-mindedly motivated, just like he is in the comics. The Spider-Man of Brand New Day is fully competent and powerful, no longer the little kid dreaming of riding Iron Man's coattails. And the resulting film is a movie audiences love, setting box office records and proving that while America might have superhero fatigue, the world's most famous web-slinger is an emphatic exception to that trend. Spider-Man Brand New Day is in theaters now. I'm Evan Rook.
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10: And it's really, really heartening and promising to see people make it to their grandchildren's graduation or see their kids get married because of these new developments.
3: 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Then,
0: managing a lot of different portion sizes can be challenging, particularly when you don't have a lot of staff, you have a really high turnover, you're trying to get some consistency.
1: The way America eats is changing, and restaurant menus are quickly changing with it. I'm Marty Peterson.
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3: For many of us, our picture of cancer comes from someone else's experience. Maybe it was a colleague who underwent chemotherapy, a friend who needed surgery, or an older relative who died from the disease. Most of us know someone who's been touched by cancer. Dr. Avishek Kumar works with these patients every day. He's a medical oncologist and hematologist at Regional Cancer Care Associates in New Jersey. Kumar says some people with advanced cancers are now living for years, but what happens after a diagnosis still often depends on how early the disease is found, One growing concern is colorectal cancer among younger adults.
10: We're seeing a dramatic rise in the rate of colon cancer in younger people. So recently, the screening guidelines shifted, and the recommendation now is to begin the screening earlier at the age of 45 for all comers, 50, because we're seeing a great increase in the rate of colon cancer in younger individuals under the age of 50, even under the age of 40, sometimes even earlier than 30.
3: The American Cancer Society says colorectal cancer rates among adults ages 20 to 49 have been rising about 3% a year. 3 out of 4 cases diagnosed before age 50 have already spread from where the cancer started, pushing these cases into a stage 4 diagnosis. That doesn't mean every stomach ache is cancer, but it also doesn't mean you should ignore a new and persistent symptom. When people talk about cancer prevention, the advice often sounds familiar. Don't smoke, stay active, and limit alcohol. Looking at diet, eat more whole foods like vegetables, fruits, whole grains, and fewer frozen and packaged foods. These habits matter, but Kumar says a diagnosis isn't proof that someone did something wrong.
10: Cancer prevention isn't about eliminating every single risk. It's just about improving the odds. It's about playing the odds game. You can do everything right and still develop cancer. Unfortunately, it's not a moral failure. It kind of just happens.
3: No set routine of lifestyle can make someone 100% cancer-proof. However, healthier choices do lower the odds. Early screening also provides another layer of protection. Kumar urges people to stay on top of annual physicals and speak up early when something feels different or doesn't go away.
10: Cancer prevention isn't about eliminating every single risk. It's just about improving the odds. It's about playing the odds game. You can do everything right and still develop cancer. Unfortunately, it's not a moral failure. It kind of just happens.
3: Another easy assumption is that your risk of cancer will announce itself through your family tree. Family history can be important, especially when several relatives develop the same cancer or someone is diagnosed at a young age. But most cancers develop without a strong family connection.
10: People oftentimes, they focus on the family history. They say, well, nobody in my family has had a colon cancer, or nobody's had a breast cancer. It's important to know that only a certain small percentage of cancers are really driven by family history. No family history is not a force field. A lot of cancers are not caused by any sort of inherited mutation. So that's why it's important to live a healthy lifestyle and do all the recommended screenings as well.
3: If doctors do find evidence of cancer, many of us still imagine a treatment regimen that destroys our body and immune system. While everyone's case is different, Kumar says that cancer treatments are far more tailored these days.
10: People think, oftentimes, when I start treating people for a cancer, they think of chemotherapy as being some sort of a terrible green Drano-like substance that we infuse into their bodies. It's important to know that the word chemotherapy, quote unquote, is just a general term for drugs used to treat cancer. And colloquially, we'll refer to a lot of it as chemotherapy, but really there's hundreds of different types of these drugs, and not all of them make you lose your hair, not all of them make you nauseous. And there's even new generations of therapy like immunotherapy and targeted therapies, which are kind of like precision-guided type therapies. And a lot of these, their side effect profile is much more limited, and they're very, very efficacious, bespoke to the individual mutations in the cancer. And they can work really well, but also allow the patient to preserve quality of life.
3: Immunotherapy, for example, can help the body's own immune system recognize and attack cancer cells, and two people with the same type of cancer may receive very different therapies based on the mutations or other features driving each tumor. That shift is especially important for pancreatic cancer, a disease that's often found late and has historically had fewer effective treatment options.
10: Recently, a few months ago, there's a major new drug for pancreatic cancer that is currently available on compassionate use and also clinical trials. But the hope is that it's going to be a lot more available to the widespread population soon, called daraxonrasib. And it's one of the new major really promising treatments for pancreatic cancer. One of the few that's come out in really decades, and everyone's really excited about it. It got a standing ovation at the giant oncology conference that we have each year in Chicago called ASCO, and it's really been in the news a lot. So it offers a lot of hope for patients with pancreatic cancer, because pancreatic cancer was really previously considered quote-unquote undruggable, meaning that It responded somewhat to conventional chemotherapy, but not as well as we'd liked. But this new drug really offers a lot of promise and hope to a lot of patients and their families.
3: Researchers have reported results from a large phase 3 trial of this drug. Among people whose metastatic pancreatic cancer had already been treated, those who received the new drug lived a median of about 13 months. That compares with about 6.5 months for those receiving standard chemotherapy. Patients taking the pill also reported less pain and fewer side effects. For Kumar, the bigger change isn't only that more drugs exist, it's an overall improvement in quality of life, even in the worst cases.
10: It's a sea change, even from 20 or 30 years ago. It's incredible, all the developments we have, and it's really, really heartening and promising to see people make it to their grandchildren's graduation or see their kids get married because of these new developments, and also have them out of the hospital and functioning and living life while being treated for these cancers.
3: Cancer still is a life-altering diagnosis, but what comes after it isn't as fixed or hopeless as many people think. Earlier screening, more precise treatments, and a growing number of options are changing what patients can expect. To learn more about Dr. Avishek Kumar and all our featured guests, visit ViewpointsRadio.org. For more behind the scenes, check out Viewpoints Radio on X, Facebook, and Instagram. 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I'm Gary Price.
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3: Walk into a chain like Chili's, Buffalo Wild Wings, or IHOP, and you may be surprised by what's on the menu. In a country well known for its large portions, that stereotype may be starting to fade. Recently, more brands have been cutting portion sizes and focusing on fewer calories and higher protein offerings. There've always been some healthy entrees on menus, but more places across the board are adding to this lineup. One big reason? A desire to stay relevant to customers who are on GLP-1 weight loss drugs. These prescription medicines reduce appetite and help people lose weight, changing how much people eat and what they're craving.
4: We're seeing consumers order a lot smaller portions, or sometimes they'll order, you know, a normal portion, and then they're going and they're purposefully splitting it with a friend. So we're seeing that kind of the right size, right price really popping up.
3: That's Dana Baggett, Executive Director of Restaurant Client Strategy at R.R. Donnelly. The reality is that many restaurants can't rebuild their menus with every trend, but many chains are testing how to better appeal to this growing customer base. Some are adding more protein-rich items, while others are offering more than one portion size. Starbucks, for example, has been pushing protein-enhanced coffee drinks, while Olive Garden recently introduced smaller portions at lower prices.
4: When it comes to this protein forward and really looking at these nutrient dense, we see brands are either reinventing their menu, so they're creating these new menu items that are focused on high protein, or really what's easier to do is to take your current menu options and start calling out the amount of protein that's in those menu items. So we'll see brands like Chipotle has like their high protein bowls with 30 grams of protein in it. They're marketing that 30 grams of protein. And you see it all across the board. The two that actually call out a GLP menu would be Smoothie King and Blaze. I think they're doing a really great job there, focusing on a GLP-friendly menu. And then there's some ones that just totally surprise you, like Panda Express. I wouldn't expect a brand like Panda Express to be promoting a protein, but they do a protein and fiber plate.
3: Panda Express may not be the first place that comes to mind when you think of high protein, but that's part of the point. Protein has become less of a niche and more of a selling point. Demand for pizza and fried foods has dropped, and more customers are choosing grilled chicken, salads, and other lighter options. For restaurants, though, chasing those preferences can sometimes be difficult.
5: If you're looking at a beverage operator like Starbucks, and even within the beverage space, you're certainly seeing a lot of innovation from beverages that are bumping up the protein level in everything from coffee to sodas to, you know, whatever you want to talk about, right? So that from the protein point of view, that's a really, really easy thing to do.
3: That's Maeve Webster, president of the food and beverage consulting firm Menu Matters. She says cutting down portion sizes can quickly get complicated.
5: It can be a little bit more challenging for operators operationally back of house, because managing a lot of different portion sizes can be challenging, particularly when you don't have a lot of staff, you have a really high turnover, you're trying to get some consistency. And plus, you know, operators don't necessarily want people ordering a lot of small portion sizes, because then the check averages go down, the profit margins go down, the whole thing. But I do think that operators understand finally, because this is portion size has been a conversation that's been going on for like two decades, right? What are we going to do about portion sizes for different reasons over that period of time? But I think finally they understand that there is a fundamental shift in the way people eat for a number of reasons, and they either need to start offering a variety of portion sizes and the option to customize your portion size as much as they are allowing for customization with flavor and sauces and all these other things.
3: Despite the difficulty, more well-known brands are changing, and many people are attributing it back to GLP-1s as the driving force. But Webster says the numbers tell a more complicated story. People on these meds do tend to eat less, eating about 20% fewer calories on average. Industry experts say that if more Americans get on GLP-1s, It could cost the food and beverage industry tens of billions of dollars in sales over the next few years. But so far, overall, dinner sales have only dropped by less than 0.5%. That difference is important. It shows that while GLP-1 users are changing how they eat, they're also part of a much bigger change toward healthier, more mindful eating.
5: Right now in the U.S., the discussion around GLP-1s is a lot larger than the actual population of users of GLP-1s. At the moment, only about 11% of the population is currently using GLP-1s. The abandonment rate after the first year is up around 70%. So there are a lot of things around this. So I think a lot of the trends that are being attributed to GLP-1 are really part of larger macro consumer behavior trends that are mirrored by GLP-1 users, but not actually all driven by GLP-1 users.
3: As pharmaceutical companies begin rolling out GLP-1 pills, which are much more user-friendly than an injectable, experts predict that the number of users will grow even more. This could be the point when the restaurant industry begins to feel a much bigger impact. But Bagot says the intense focus on GLP-1 users has caused many restaurants to overlook the group that's already shaping the future of dining, Gen Z.
4: The one thing people are missing, or the big fact that no one's talking about yet, is that the GLP-1 users are right now a pretty small population of how they're impacting the restaurants. But what's really impacting the restaurants is how the Gen Z population is going to market. And what we're seeing is that, you know, Gen Z has already been moving towards this conscious, intentional order, and the GLP-1s are just accelerating. So they're speeding up this behavior to a broader audience. So the exciting thing is when you look at brands and they're looking like, how do I own that next decade? You're looking at the GLP-1 user, but you're also looking at these younger generation that wants cleaner foods. They want less sugar. They want high protein. And the brands that are going to win big are going to really lean into that.
3: For restaurants, responding to Gen Z goes past adding protein or shrinking a portion. More young adults are drinking less or skipping it entirely. That creates a real business challenge because alcoholic drinks have traditionally been one of the industry's biggest profit drivers. In response, some restaurants are treating non-alcoholic drinks as a real menu category by investing in premium mocktails.
4: I think the brands that are doing such a great job are looking at these consumers that aren't drinking alcohol, and they're looking at them as an opportunity. So they're coming together with these trend-forward beverages, and they're making these, I would say, Instagram-worthy drinks that are a mocktail. So you have this order envy that's happening with an elevated glass or, you know, elevated dry ice. And so they're being included instead of being excluded from the conversation when you have a group ordering and some have alcohol and some have these really elevated mocktails. It's just a more inclusive feeling. And I think there are a lot of really great brands that are winning that way too.
3: And there's also a risk in trying to follow too many trends at once. McDonald's recent drop in sales is a prime example. The fast food chain added a flood of new items and promotions, but this ended up making its menu feel like it was stretching in too many directions. It's now putting more attention back on affordable meals and the familiar items it's known for. Webster says chain restaurants have to know which changes actually fit their customers and which ones could pull them too far away from their core.
5: Would it make sense for an ice cream maker to throw protein ice cream on there? I don't know, maybe, but like, is that your brand? Is that why people are coming to you? 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Always think more about the solutions that you need to offer. What kind of solutions do your guests actually need? That might have nothing to do with the trend that's out there. Feel free to walk away from the trends. If they don't work for you, you don't need them.
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11: This is Viewpoints Explained. I'm Ebony McMorris. A college can welcome a new freshman class, raise tuition, and cut faculty jobs all at the same time. This year, that contradiction is showing up on college campuses across the U.S. Earlier this summer, the University of Minnesota approved a budget that eliminated 230 teaching jobs. It also raised the price of undergraduate tuition by almost 4%. In Baltimore, Johns Hopkins University cut more than 100 positions after losing federal research funding. And these budget reductions are also hitting tech-focused universities, too. In Chicago, the Illinois Institute of Technology, known for its engineering, computing, and science programs, recently laid off about 160 faculty and staff members. The school is dealing with research cuts, fewer international students, and a broader enrollment decline, and is trying to trim costs to ensure its long-term financial health. Interestingly, international students made up 40% of its enrollment last year. Zooming out, college enrollment isn't falling everywhere. National enrollment actually grew slightly this past spring, but the gains were uneven. Master's programs shrank, international graduate enrollment fell, and many small private universities saw little to no growth. In the long term, colleges are also dealing with a shrinking pipeline of traditional students. The Federal Reserve reports that the share of high school graduates headed straight to college has dropped from 70 to 62% over the last decade. For those who do choose to get a degree, this could mean fewer majors, more limited class offerings, or having to transfer if their school closes. In a tough economy and fast-changing labor market, more colleges will have to get creative in order to stay relevant. That's Viewpoints Explained for this week. I'm Ebony McMorris.
12: Welcome to Culture Crash, where we examine what's new and old in entertainment. Spider-Man Brand New Day is the fourth installment of the MCU's Spider-Man franchise starring Tom Holland, and it's the best of the bunch, instantly becoming my favorite Spider-Man movie since Sam Raimi's Spider-Man 2, starring Tobey Maguire back in 2004. I enjoyed the first three Holland-starring Spidey films, but I always felt they were held back by their locations. Spider-Man Homecoming was largely set in the suburbs or on a class trip to DC. Spider-Man Far From Home was set in Europe, and Spider-Man No Way Home was set in New York, but it was really shot on a green screen in Atlanta due to COVID restrictions. This means Brand New Day gets to be the first of Holland's films to take place fully on the real streets of New York City, where Spider-Man traditionally roams, And the movie makes glorious use of the city for a grittier, more street-level Spider-Man adventure. For Brand New Day, director Dustin Daniel Cretton replaces John Watts and instantly gives the series more humanity and emotional stakes than any of Watts' previous entries. The Peter Parker of Brand New Day is perfectly lonely, defeated, and single-mindedly motivated, just like he is in the comics. The Spider-Man of Brand New Day is fully competent and powerful, no longer the little kid dreaming of riding Iron Man's coattails. And the resulting film is a movie audiences love, setting box office records and proving that while America might have superhero fatigue, the world's most famous web-slinger is an emphatic exception to that trend. Spider-Man Brand New Day is in theaters now. I'm Evan Rook.
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0: Rescue efforts underway in Nepal after a large glacial collapse triggered deadly flooding with warnings of possible fresh flooding today due to rising river levels. Fox's Marianne Rafferty.
13: Rescue teams are racing to find survivors following catastrophic flooding along the Nepal-China border. Officials say more than 750 people have been killed. Another 3,000 are still missing. Among them, at least 90 Americans. Crews are digging through feet of thick mud and debris, searching for victims, and making matters worse, remote areas remain hard to reach. That includes sites where hundreds of hydropower workers are still unaccounted for. All this happening in the midst of monsoon season. Officials warn additional rainfall could severely hamper rescue efforts.
0: The United States is reported to be sending Nepal $3.6 million in aid, as announced by President Trump. Police in Switzerland say that at least one person is reported dead and five others are reported hurt following a shooting at a rave. Cantonal police in Aargau, that's 29 miles west of Zurich, said a large-scale operation is currently underway. No arrests are reported and a motive is unclear at this time. South Carolina law enforcement officials investigating a deadly officer-involved shooting. Police Chief W.H. Skip Holbrook says two officers were injured and one has subsequently died.
15: Two Columbia police officers were involved and injured in an officer-involved shooting while investigating a reported domestic violence dispute. And it's with heartbreak and sadness that I inform you that one of our officers has succumbed to those injuries.
0: Police identify the officer killed as 29-year-old Christopher DeLong. 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
16: Here's your LAX storm tracker forecast. We're starting off your Saturday on a really nice note with clear skies and temperatures into the low to mid-60s to start. Some light areas of fog are possible this morning, especially across parts of southern Kentucky, so keep that in mind as you're heading out the door today. Otherwise, expect mostly sunny skies with highs warming back into the upper 80s this afternoon. A great day to get outside and enjoy the weather. Tonight stays mostly clear with lows back into the upper 60s. I'm meteorologist Abby Summers on Lexington's news, traffic, and weather station, 97.3 FM WVLK.
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3: 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Joining us from Pennsylvania, we have William Stevens on the Law Enforcement Talk Radio Show. We'll call him Bill from here on out. He is a United States Army military veteran, 20 years service, multiple combat tours. We'll talk about the impact on him. He's authored the book, the Reflection Series, Legacy Edition, and his website is... it's a long one, so be prepared. It is Storytime. It's spelled T-Y-M-E with Steve-O-69.com. 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Bill, thanks for being a guest on the show, and thanks for your service. Both very much appreciated.
4: Hey, John. Thanks, man. Thanks for giving me the opportunity to tell my story. I really appreciate it.
3: Well, to be honest with you, and I've always had a soft spot in my heart for our military people. I grew up as a Navy brat in Norfolk, Virginia. But the ones who really helped me get over my issues with trauma were Vietnam combat veterans. And they didn't care that I never served in armed services. They were concerned about my recovery.
4: Yes, sir.
3: So it's a segment of the population, I think, that at Hollywood side, that number one, we don't give the credit where credit's due, and we don't hear the story. So I'm really glad you're here to talk about both.
4: Yes, sir. Thank you. You know, I'm a Desert Storm era veteran.
3: Gotcha. So briefly, when did you start in the military and when did you retire?
4: I joined the Army in 1988 and I retired on Halloween 2008.
3: Okay. So you've been retired quite a while now.
4: Yes, I have.
3: And during that time period, did you go in as an enlisted man?
4: Yes, I started out E1. To E7.
3: Okay, we used to call them E-nothings in the Navy. By the way, back in the day, they used to

0: car dealer say, we finance E3s and above. If you're, but E2, forget it. We don't want to talk to you. You had no they didn't want to do any business with you.
1: Yeah. Nothing.
0: No.
1: You were a nobody.
0: No, it really hasn't changed. We've seen, I've seen a lot of films in Hollywood to talk about boot camp, whether it be Army, Marine Corps, doesn't matter. How accurate are those?
1: I don't know if you were talking about ones in the past or current. I will just tell you that when I came in, discipline was different than discipline today because we didn't have a cell phone and we weren't on our phone all the time. And the drill sergeant or the DI, whatever they're called, they could grab you. They could touch you. They could call you whatever. But now, I mean, I've talked to some and it's a lot different. It's a please and thank you world now.
0: Yeah, it's a little bit different. I've seen stories, and I'm a little bit older than you, but I heard stories of people that enlisted in the Marine Corps, for example, or the Army in the 70s, and it was a different world then between the 70s and 80s. 80s and now are totally different.
1: Oh, definitely. Like the World War II barracks, getting dusted off in sand pits, that doesn't happen no more.
0: Right. And
1: it's all luxury now.
0: I've even watched some of the Special Forces videos, and I'm like, even in my best shape, and when I was the youngest and I was in prime condition, I could not tolerate and do what they did. I couldn't do it.
1: Oh, definitely not. But, I mean, some of these Special Operations guys, they go to jungle training and Delta training and survival aversion. Like, I couldn't do none of that. But, like, today, I don't know how they can do it. But, I mean, my hat's off to ones that do all the elite stuff for our country.
0: I'm trying to say this gently. This is from the outside point of view. We talk about tip of the spear. Special forces are great, but they're not brought in when they have mass invasions. People like you were.
1: Oh yeah, definitely. I mean, like they hostage and rescue, and you know, embassy alert stuff like that. I mean, like I was artillery, so I wasn't infantry. I wasn't like the first in, but I will definitely tell you that. If you are combat arms and you are put into a combat situation, you probably will see, like, engagement, depending on where you are. I mean, but, yeah, I was one of the first in. But I'll just give the credit to the Marines because they're basically the first in.
0: Yeah, they do all the heavy lifting. They get shot at for a living. That's what they do. I love all the skills that people get. I think that's great, but old Marines are infantrymen, and they're all riflemen, or men and women, and they're going to see combat.
1: Oh, definitely. It doesn't matter. You all, HR, you know, paper pusher people, they call them pokes. I don't know. They all go to a combat training. Like the infantry has their own combat training, like their own school, and everybody is a warfighter, you know?
0: So we look back on your career. I need to ask you this because I'm a drastically different guy than I was when I was 18. I'm still the same guy. What I went through back then is part of the reason I am today, but police work really changed me. It really changed my outlook. Do you look back and say I was a different guy before going to the military and after?
1: There's a saying, the Army took a boy and made a man. And because of the discipline that I learned when I was in the military, and the way I was brought up as a child with the belt, I am that way today. That's, I'm a very disciplined person, and the way I speak to people can scare people.
0: Oh, I get that, too. Trust me, I get that. I'm my best behavior on radio sometimes. And by the way, Clubhouse is an app that a lot of people should check out on your phone. It's free. But there I get a reputation that I'm rather abrupt, and I'm not a harsh guy. I'm not a mean guy by any stretch of the imagination, but I don't suffer fools, and I don't suffer foolishness well.
1: Oh, you got to be real when you try to advocate to people, I'll tell you, because when you can't hide it. You know, people don't want to sugarcoat it. People don't want textbook knowledge people. They want people that have been in the, you know, in combat or, you know, that have lived the failures and came out of it successfully.
0: So when your career, military career, were you in artillery the entire time?
1: Yes, I was artillery heavy, 109, 155 millimeter. But because I was relieved. I worked in a museum, and then I was relieved as a recruiter, and then I was an advisor for field artillery the last 4 years of my career.
0: Gotcha. So of the 20 years, how many were active military combat roles?
1: I was 20 years active the whole time. I was single for 19 years. And in combat, I will definitely say the five tours combined different, they're called campaigns, not really deployments, but I would say I have about 3 to 4 years, probably 10 years I was deployed around the world and in different countries and stuff, but yeah.
0: Now, when I think of artillery, and this is a layman's point of view, I watch different shows, I think of the loud noise, and I'm very sensitive to noise. Are you?
1: The big boom. I don't like the booms from fireworks, but I learned to live it down. I wear earplugs or when I watch fireworks or I'm a far distance away. But I more struggle with the demons, you know, like things in my head. Not, you know, big bangs don't really scare me, but I will say it's different when you're artillery and you're on the other end when you hear incoming or you feel it in the ground.
0: There's a big difference between incoming and outgoing.
1: A lot.
0: We're talking with William Stevens, goes by Bill. He is a Army veteran with 20 years and did multiple tours, combat tours. He's author of the book, a reflection series, Legacy Edition, and his website is storytimewithsteveo69.com. That's storytime, T-Y-M-E, with steveo69.com. 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Don't go anywhere. We'll be right back.
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0: current conversation with William Stevens, who goes by Bill. He is a military veteran, United States Army, 20-year veteran, and he is now retired. He's an author, Reflection Series, Legacy Edition is the name of the books. 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You said earlier in the conversation, and we'll get to that, doing battles with the demons in your head. We'll get to that in a moment. There must have been in your career, you guys do a lot of training, preparing for this, you live for this, all that other stuff. But did you have that eye-opening experience where you're like, oh my goodness, this is for real?
1: During Desert Shield, Desert Storm, when I was a private, when I was 19 years old, I was, we were forward of the line of departure. Our guns were dug in. I was eating my chow, and I was holding my plate. I come up out of the berm, and there was a T-72 Russian tank in our area taking pop shots, and I'm thinking to myself, what did I sign up for? I am not trained for this. And the war didn't even start yet.
0: And you're 19. That's the thing. It's like you're still wet behind the ears. You're a kid.
1: Oh, I only knew basic artillery. Like I was there. It was survival. That's what it was. The heat and how to live in the desert. Yeah, there were no buildings around.
0: I've had a couple guests on the show that were in there, and one would be, and I can't recall his name off the top. He was a sergeant major in charge of the camp that was attacked by an insider in Kuwait before they went into, and he talked about the impact on him. And he's kind of a stoic guy. You don't get to be 25, 30-year military veteran and not be, I would think.
1: Oh, definitely. I always believe in the military there's an insider threat with security. Always.
0: And that makes perfect sense. At the time when you're 19, did you see that? Or are you like, there's a tank there, it's not on our side, and things don't look good?
1: The only reason I knew that it was a Russian T-72, they used to give us decks of cards, and we had to like study them and learn about Russian vehicles, but I never thought that I would actually see a T-72. But like, and I didn't even know what direct fire was. Our guns took the tubes down, and they were firing while I was standing there holding my plate, trembling. I'm like, I can't do anything. Like, I just went to ground, you know? Like, I was a private. I didn't know what to do. I didn't know what direct fire was. And they took a couple pop shots and chased it away. And that was my first experience of, like, live engagement.
0: Before that, it was all just drills. There was nothing serious. Like, I got to do this to make so-and-so happy.
1: Well, until the GWAT area, everything was training with no magazines. Like, you didn't have no magazines. You weren't allowed to have no bullets in your magazines. I didn't have no bullets in my magazines. I had them in my pouch, you know? What could I do, you know? You got to play the part. Now, they train. Train as you fight. They train with magazines, and they train with live bullets. Like, it's not fake no more. The world is, it's evolving. Like, we now train with real bullets.
0: And I think part of that is because of past incidents. At least the police work has been that way. And one of the incidents we talk about a lot that changed the way we did things all across the United States was the Miami FBI shootout. That was, there were Miami FBI agents that were had brass in their hands, and they were taking revolvers and they're emptying the spent brass into their hands. That's what we did at the range. And from that day on, you couldn't do that anymore.
1: I think the enemy started to adapt and knew that when there was no magazine, that was a helpless individual. Or if there was a magazine, did they really have? And there's soldiers that do training, and they go into combat from the training area and forget to take off their muzzle blast thing on the front, their flash suppressor, and no one even tells them that they have a training a thing on their weapon system. And these enemies, the enemy knows this stuff. I mean, it's just crazy. I mean, as being an advisor, I always told the soldiers, you listen to the instructors or you're coming home in a body bag.
0: Right. There's no in-betweens. There's no gray area with that. It's black or white.
1: Oh, definitely. And the most experienced people are the ones they need, you know, training these individuals, guys and gals, especially the stuff today.
0: So you went through your first battle deployment. You were 19 years of age. And is it fair to say that you didn't respond the way you thought you would?
1: I didn't know how to respond. no one taught me. I mean, I think I was in my unit for 6 months. We went to the field one time in Grafenwöhr, Germany, and the next thing I know, I'm sitting in the port in Saudi Arabia unloading a howitzer that I didn't even know how to drive. You know, I got my driver's license at 16. I didn't have a car. I got my driver's license. I learned how to drive a howitzer.
0: Yeah.
1: That was my driver's training, learning how to drive an automobile in a desert.
0: Do you look back? Yep. Do you look back at that guy and say, "Man, you just had no idea what was in store for you"? Because I look back sometimes and go, "I was a different guy then. Life was totally different."
1: You know, after I came back from Germany and I heard that I was going to Fort Carson, it resonated with me. I said, "You know what? I think I want to do this. I think I want to do this." But I forgot when I got home to Pennsylvania, I had that big head. I was like, "Oh, I'm a combat warrior. You can't mess with me." Blah blah blah. And then you have somebody who puts you in your place.
0: Uh-huh.
1: So I sat back, I re-enlisted for 4 years, and I started learning the system. And when I started learning the system, I started learning the difference between enlisted and officers. I didn't know none of that stuff. None of that. Now it's all about leadership and coaching and mentoring and helping people. I learned it quick because I made my rank quick.
0: Yeah, and I want to hear some of your story in a moment. I turned on, actually, as a series on television. I'm not going to say which one it was, but it's about the invasion of Iran for the second time. And it painted it was about Marine recons. It painted them in a very negative, bad light. And that doesn't jive with the people I've met.
1: No, I don't know a lot about the Marine recon. I have a lot of friends that are Marines and they're veterans, and really, I don't follow the war.
0: When you went into combat and you did your military tour, well, first of all, did you think that being in the military would automatically assume combat, or was it two different things?
1: No, I didn't even know what combat was. All I know is when I was in basic, I learned the brotherhood. That's where we go to basic and advanced individual training together. And then we went to Germany and we all were together until we stepped on some checkerboard and they were like, "You're going to Turkey and you're going to Europe." And they split us out. I didn't get a bonus or anything. I didn't know what combat was. And then we started like studying decks of cards and stuff like that. I'm like, the Cold War? What is the Cold War? You know?
0: Right.
1: That was the Cold War era.
0: It's different now.
1: Grew.
0: A lot of people have no idea what that is. We're talking with William Stevens, who goes by Bill, and he is a 20-year Army veteran. Did multiple combat tours. We'll turn that conversation in a few moments, and we'll examine what caused the demons in his head. I'm paraphrasing what he says. He's author of the book, Reflection Series, Legacy Edition, and his website, StoryTimeWithSteveO69.com. 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

0: 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Earlier in the conversation, much earlier, Steve, Bill, you talked about the demons in your head. You struggle with that more than you do sound sensitivity. What does that mean?
1: I believe we all have demons. It's actually trauma, but I call it demons because of the people that I interact with. I have a chapter in the book called Invisible Demons. So it's everything that consolidated together, from all the positives and negatives in the military, relationships, combat, non-combat, way people treat you. And then, stress, anxiety builds up. It all builds up, and then, you lose your family members. My mom, my dad, my sister are all gone. I'm the only one left. Uh-huh. And then I have my 19-year-old kid. So, demons are the things that keep you up at night. People say, I can't sleep at 2 in the morning, 3 in the morning. That's because your demons are haunting you. Something is triggering you,
0: I get that. I'm a much better guy than I used to be, but I really struggled for a couple of years. And sleep was a real issue. You brought that up. But how bad are the demons now?
1: They're not that bad. I mean, they still keep me up at night, but I've learned coping mechanisms.
0: Like what?
1: Believe it or not, I mentioned in my book, cooling pillows, cooling blankets. I wear this thing called an ilio. It's like a mask that just goes over your head.
0: Uh-huh.
1: It's really cool. I mean, you have your... I started out on 10 different medications when I got out of the military. Now I'm on 3, and I have all this verified. I have the same psychiatrist since 2008, and he has been an amazing person. But not a lot of veterans have the same psychiatrist,
0: right,
1: or the same primary health care. But less stress, less drama. When I was married, it was very stressful. I was never a father for 19 years, and then as soon as I get out, I have a brand new kid, and then I'm all medicated up, and I don't even know. I'm sleeping most of the time, and I give credit to my ex-wife because she took care of my daughter most of the time when I was the so-called deadbeat dad who was highly decorated, and I thought I was a soldier, and that doesn't go when you transition out.
0: Now, I use a phrase that I knew what to do when the bloodshed, the trauma, the drama, the dead bodies, the shootings. Oh, so I knew my job. I knew my role. I knew what to do. Is when things got quiet and my career was suddenly over that I really started to struggle. Was that fair for you?
1: Yeah, a lot of people don't talk about their demons. The quiet ones are the ones you have to watch the most, because I talk to a lot of the quiet ones that don't disclose, come on social media and talk about it. The ones who have tried and have not been successful at 22 a day or, suicide. Those are the ones you have to sit down and really tell them, hey, look, you have a light at the end of the tunnel.
0: Right.
1: That light is not going to happen right now. It eventually happens, but with counseling and therapy and municipal, whatever you use or whatever kind of coping mechanisms, something will help you in the future.
0: I'm glad you said that, because what started the show back in 2017, it was I wanted people to realize, particularly married couples, that there's light at the end of the tunnel, that no matter how deep your struggles are, that you're going to get better and you can have a great life. But it requires a lot of work to get from point A to point B. At least it did for me. Is that a fair statement for you?
1: Yeah, because I was in a 10-year marriage. I was married for 10 years and no intimacy because I was so medicated and manipulated and mentally abused my daughter and my wife, not physically, but after we got, when the divorce was the worst thing. I was separated in 2014, divorced in 2019. My kid was gone. I was by myself. I'm here taking care of my dad, who's 84. I have no social life. And then boom, everything is gone. I'm why is this happening to me? My whole world crumbled down, and I looked myself in the mirror one day and said, it's because of you, guy. You did it. Your family didn't do it to you. And I'm still I am friends today with my ex-wife because that is my daughter's mother.
0: Exactly. I'm not as friendly as I'd like to be with my ex, but I give her a lot of credit because that's the reason why I'm alive and happy today, because of her, pushing.
1: Oh, yeah. My ex-wife was a psych nurse. I believe if she wasn't there, I wouldn't be here today. Yeah, she was a psych nurse. She treated me like a patient. I could have came home and been off the hinges, but she sat me down like a patient. I talk about it in my books, how my ex-wife sat me down and talked to me like a patient in front of my younger daughter. Like, I was like, damn, she treats me much more different than my own daughter. So I was kind of odd.
0: One of the things I really struggle with, and I love to hear if this is one of the demons you struggle with, was I at the time seemed to be very angry, and it would get angry and reactionary very quickly. I'm not that way today. I used to be described as an angry person. I'm not described that way anymore. I still get angry, but I avoid it at all costs.
1: So I was an angry person for when I made Staff Sergeant. I think the anger started coming out in me. Like, there were times when I was at different bases where, like, I lived in the barracks all the way until I was an E-7. Because if you were a single E-7, you weren't allowed to live off the installation. Different today. But I used to punch walls in my barracks room until my knuckles bled. I would yell at myself. I would yell at my soldiers. I would yell at other senior NCOs. And it cost me. But you know what? I believe that there was a God or a creator, and I believe because of him, I'm here today. Because, like, you know, nine lives, I believe I was given, like, nine different chances.
0: Right. No, and look, I agree. What?
1: I believe I was given a chance after chance, and I'm here to talk about it today. That's why I'm here telling.
0: And we'll get to that part of making this part of your mission today, because the 22 a day is a real issue, and it's not just in our veterans, and it's just not our combat veterans, our military veterans. It's just police, it's firefighters, it's EMTs, it's dispatchers, and it's a horrific problem, and it's been a problem since I was a kid.
1: Yeah, I'm learning it's more about the warfighter. See, when you're the warfighter, they take care of you. When you're broken and you're not a warfighter no more and you have to leave the military and you have to go with a family or be with no one cares. Only your veteran buddies know. Only your veteran, other service members who reach out. Because if you don't reach out, they're not going to reach out to you. And for your benefits, if you don't go and get your benefits, they're not going to come to you.
0: No, they won't. And by the way, this is a question. One of the hardest things I have to do today, even still today, as I'm much better at helping other people when they put a hand out, make sure my hand's there for them. I'm really not good at asking other people for help. How would you describe yourself?
1: Oh, I'm always trying to help. Like, I do this all for my daughter because how bad I was to them, and advocate for my books and stuff to at least help one person. Like, if somebody's listening to this show, millions of people, whatever, if one person gets something out of our conversation, then you and I have done our job. But me, I know I need help. Somebody put me in my place just a while ago. You cannot advocate for people unless you're advocated. You can recommend. You can do awareness. But I'm not a subject matter expert. I'm not a textbook person. I learned from all my mistakes. Lessons learned. And that's what I tell people. If a book or something can help you, what I'm talking to you about can help you, then at least it helped you. But at least I'm not talking to your tombstone, you know?
0: That's right. We're talking with William Bill Stevens. He's a military veteran, 20 years service in the United States Army, multiple combat deployments, which we'll talk about again in a few moments. And he's talking about his struggles during and after. And he's written books. The title is the Reflection Series Legacy Edition. And his website is storytimewithsteveo69.com. That's story, T-Y-M-E. 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

0: 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Bill, I look back and go, and sometimes I wonder I survived it all. And I look, everything about me is not for everybody, so I don't tell everybody everything about me. And certain people, even other police, as much as I love them, they don't get to hear the stories I've been through because they, quite honestly, until they've proven themselves, I don't want to hear it. And I don't want to hear stupid questions. Are you that way with some of the people?
1: I like listening to everybody's story because there's a lot of people that haven't been to combat. And I'll just tell you that there's a lot of us that are at the pinnacle of our career. And I call them career killers. They don't want you to go any further. They are afraid that you may be hindering people or you could be successful. And they don't want that.
0: One of the things that I could actually, is a lot of your story I could relate to, but one of the things you said, and I'm paraphrasing, you can't be an advocate till you advocate yourself. One of the things I wanted early on to shine a light and say, hey, things can get better for you. People said to me, you can't give away what you don't have. And you, quite honestly, you don't have it yet.
1: Now, I always talk about purpose and direction. What is your purpose? Why? I got out of the military. My purpose was not to join the military. I did not ask for the pain that was given to me 20 years later. Do I know what direction I'm going in? Yes, I do. That's to help people until the day I die. Purpose? I don't know if I've found my purpose yet, but I know that I'm discovering my purpose because, like I said, I am not an advocate. It's all about awareness and lessons learned.
0: How old of a guy are you now?
1: I'm 57.
0: So you're still relatively young.
1: The best shape. I'm in the best shape that I've ever been in my life.
0: I'm 10 years older than you. You are what we call a pup.
1: Okay.
0: No, 57.
1: You're a boomer.
0: I am. But one of the things I tell people is I never, when I was 16, if you asked me what it would be like to be in my late 60s, I was like, I have no idea what you're talking about. I couldn't imagine being 18.
1: Like when you say you drank out of the hose as a kid, people don't know what that is.
0: No, they don't. They don't. And you can't tell them. And one of the things I want to go back to your career, because I know you mentioned you had struggles during and after. And I believe the struggles after is how we earn our wings, for to be corny about it. It's how we get better at becoming the guy we want. Because eventually it became a point where I realized I can be the guy I wanted to be. And I'm no longer constrained to being the guy I used to be or what I thought I had to be. Have you hit that point yet?
1: I don't know. Can you rephrase that a little bit, sir?
0: Yeah.
1: John?
0: Yeah. When I found that part of the passion I have for helping and raising awareness of other people is it empowers me. But the reality is, for example, you mentioned your family members, most of them are gone. I'm going to my mother's 90th birthday. And one of the things I realize is I'll always be her son. I'll always have four sisters. That doesn't mean I can't dictate the terms of the relationship I want to have with them, to be the person I want to be.
1: Well, here's what I always tell my daughter. I don't date. I don't have intimate relationships or anything. My daughter has one mother. I don't date one girl and go, hey, this is your new mom. Or the next week, this is your new mom. I don't care about it. My daughter has one mother. And I am the last of my legacy. And I am trying to pass the Stevens legacy. That's where Steve-O comes from, Stevens, to this 19-year-old kid who is already a coach and a cosmetologist for competitive cheer at age 19. That's amazing. That's your crawl, walk, run, and your coach, teach, mentor.
0: And that's, I think, where we, to paraphrase, that's where I think where we become the kind of person we want to be. That's, for me, it's very enlightening. My relationship with my daughters, and I have daughters in their late 30s now, we're good friends, and it wasn't always that way. I was a dad. I was a disciplinarian. I was tough as nails at times, but their mother did a good job. I think I did a good job as well. They're great people.
1: when you're 19-year-old, well, when she's 18, she endorsed No Filter, my last book. And she said, I learned to love my father when he taught me how to drive. He was very cautious, very calm, and she thought that I was going to be like a nutcase. And I started teaching her when she was 14. And when we went to do the driver's test at 16, she passed it in amazing colors, you know. And I was always the one outside the vehicle going, turn this way, turn that way. I was never really in the vehicle, like the parallel parking and stuff like that. I always let her try to do it over and over. And it's always, and I always tell my daughter, crawl, walk, run, just like right. My podcast, crawl, walk, run.
0: That's the absolute truth. You can't be, and we can't all be Usain Bolt. So we may be good runners compared, but we all start off crawling. No one's a Hank Aaron or Babe Ruth the first time they pick up a bat. No one.
1: No, you start out as a follower and you end up as a leader. And sometimes when you're at the top of your pinnacle, you get knocked down. Get back up and do it.
0: Right.
1: So, finish the story.
0: So what possessed you to write books about this?
1: After my father died and I was terminated from the civilian government as a security specialist because of my mental health, I needed to advocate. I needed to tell people, look, when you come out of the military, so military transition, self-help and personal development, when you come out of the military, your family is not soldiers. You are not on the battlefield no more. That was me. And there are no characters in my books. I am the character. And I talk about the different mental health illnesses, the struggles, death and dying, resume writing. There are not a lot of people that know you have to transition from military lingo to civilian lingo. They don't care about your awards. They don't care about your service. I don't care how decorated you are. When you go in this, I got out of the Army at 43. My first boss for a cola company was 27 years old. And he put me in my place.
0: Uh-huh.
1: Yeah, he was a general manager of merchandisers for a cola company. And I was the low dog on the totem pole. I was getting on my hands and knees at age 43, and I'm thinking, man, I'm highly decorated. They didn't want to hear that. They didn't want to hear that. Just shut your mouth, do your job. If it's a job, you do your job. If you got a career, then you do your career. If someone asks you a question or something like that, give them an answer. Give them a response. They asked you. Don't be volunteering information. You're not in charge anymore. Once you start getting into the leadership, then people are going to start, like, believing in you. Like, I worked in the prison for not even a year as a correction officer trainee. I graduated top of my class from Pennsylvania, Academy. And I walked right into the prison with a big head. These guys that had 20 years in there, they cut my head off immediately. You know what they did? They put me in the worst block to deal with the situation, like murders and killers. They're called Class A inmates.
0: You're going to learn one way or the other.
1: Oh, yeah, definitely. And you know what? I couldn't do it. I was bringing it home to my wife and daughter.
0: That's something you and I have in common. I couldn't do the corrections officer thing because, number one, the noise. The noise alone, I couldn't do. And to be honest with you, Bill, it's taken me a long time to get calm, cool, and collected. And I'm not that way all the time, and I do my best to stay that way.
1: Man, I love it that the civilian governor gave me the opportunity, man, because now I laugh at the correctional officer thing that I was doing, man. They didn't believe in me, man. Somebody believed in me and took me under their wing for like 16 years. And I learned so much in the civilian government. I know the military side and I know the civilian government side. So I know both sides of the story. So when people tell me, you don't know that, yes, I do.
0: Well, your latest book
1: failed. I failed at both sides.
0: Your latest book is Reflection Series, the Legacy Edition. What is that about? Very quickly.
1: So I'm a 7-time award-winning author, and I'm also a 2025 Eric Hoffer Book Award nominee for military self-help, personal development, and self-help. So you have The Mirror, Black Edition, which was written in 2018. The Broken Mirror, The Mirror is therapeutic poetry. The Broken Mirror is military transition and self-help, and The Broken Bond Between Me and My Kid. So It's a transition from the mirror to the broken mirror. And then I did No Filter, and, well, 2024. Each book came out on Halloween when I retired from Halloween.
0: We got to cut it off at that point. We're out of time. And your website is storytimewithsteveo69.com. 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Bill, thanks so much for your service, and thanks for talking about it on the Law Enforcement Talk Radio Show. Very much appreciated.
1: Yeah, thank you, sir. Thank you, everyone.
0: We've got another great guest heading away in just a few moments. This is the Law Enforcement Talk Radio Show. 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
4: Of course. 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
3: And by the way, Cameron's website is PTSDsupport.org. 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Due to radio rules, FCC rules, I can't say the name of the podcast, but it's a really good one. He's got great guests as well. The website is PTSDsupport.org. Before we go into your story, Cameron, I want to talk a little bit about a lot of people, and I don't want to say your home state, but a lot of people in those agencies surrounding the St. Louis area, smaller agencies, have been fired for PTSD. And even when they've got physical injuries involved, that it seems to be rather archaic, if you ask me.
4: Yeah, unfortunately, I know a couple people have been relieved of their positions in the St. Louis area because they were suffering from PTSD. They were trying to articulate what they were going through. The department, as far as I can see, didn't understand or didn't want to honor it, and they were released from their positions.
3: And just so you know, my story, I was diagnosed with PTSD back in the late 80s, back in the dinosaur ages. And I don't consider it a disorder in the typical way that a lot of people do. I consider it more of an injury. There's things I've got to do to maintain my center. So I'm on it all the time. But there's a tremendous life afterwards. But I'm still stuck on this thing that you were shot. That happens quite a bit. But what people don't realize is that a lot of officers get the short end of the stick that are severely physically and mentally injured.
4: Yeah. I think you believe that the Brotherhood's going to catch

0: you when you're falling in those instances, or the department is the Brotherhood. It turns out the department is not the Brotherhood. It's actually the business end of things. And, it just got to a point. I had been injured in March of 2015. And, by December, I was sat down at a restaurant. This was actually the first time I saw the chief since I was injured. And, they basically sat me down for lunch and said, do you want to hear the news before or after? I said, of course I want to hear it before. And they said, well, if you're not back in the next 30 days, 100%, they clarified 100%, you will be relieved of your position. I had been dreading this day. But I did ask, okay, what about my FMLA? Cause I thought I was going to get those 3 months. If anything, they didn't have to pay me just some time to kind of get back up, you know, and like work towards the goal of getting back. But when I asked them about that, they said they backlogged 2 months and that they were giving me one more month. So they told me, I believe in December of 25 and by January, I didn't have a job. Which made Christmas great, you know?
1: Look, there's nothing makes Christmas great, but I certainly understand it. And was there any inkling in your mind that they were going to let you go?
0: You know, I was scared of it for sure. Every time I met with them, I was telling them I was coming back. I was coming back. And they kept repeating the same thing. Of course, take your time. It's fine. Like, get it back together, you know, all that kind of stuff. I was going to my appointments. I was going to therapy twice a week for PTSD. You know, I'm going to physical therapy. After I got shot, I kind of turned into the elephant man for a little bit. My whole head was like out to here, you know, because the bullet hit me in my right cheek and kind of guided down my face, went through my head, broke everything behind my ear, all that porous bone. Then it hit me in the back of the skull where it then deflected down into my neck where it came to rest in my carotid artery and jugular. You know, there's a couple things there. I was moving when that bullet hit me. I was actually turning, and had I not been moving, it probably wouldn't have spun me. It would have blown out the back. So it's a blessing that I'm here. What was interesting though, is I was home 8 hours later after getting shot with a bullet in my neck. They weren't going to access it. They weren't going to take it out. I had a grown doctor look at me and say, the body tends to reject foreign objects. So what? So I said back to him, I go, excuse me, sir, are you telling me that one day I'm going to be itching my neck and I'm going to pull a round out?
1: Yep.
0: And he's like, yep. And I'm like, well, as cool as that sounds, maybe we can find another way. And my wife was able to find a specialist, ear, nose and throat guy who was willing to go in, get it. And it matched. Basically, they handed it off to evidence after they got it out a week later. And it matched the rifling of the gun recovered at the suspect's baby mother's house. And yeah, they were able to get him within, I think, 3 days, which was pretty relieving to me because I thought they might be coming to finish the job. This all happened during the Ferguson, Missouri protests. I had been up there quite a bit, but there was a big hate for police officers. And I literally thought a group of people might end up at my front door wanting to finish the job, which was a scary situation to be in.
1: There's the stories, and I'm very fortunate. Number one, we lost some guys in Baltimore that were shot in the face. So the fact that you're talking the miracle is not lost on me. Number one, I wish other stuff hadn't happened. But secondly, I've never been shot. I've had plenty of people shoot at me, and that's an eye-opening thing. And the last one, that I got retired on a physical disability at the age of 33. And I thought I sprained my wrist. A guy tried to shoot me in my face with a service revolver while still my hand. And we fought over a gun and fired all 6 rounds off. So it was a life and death situation. But I thought I sprained my wrist, Cam. And it turns out I had multiple surgeries and multiple steel plates put in. And it was sent packing at 33. There's a lot that happened in between getting hurt and being retired. A lot of areas where I didn't know what was going on. Is it fair to say you had no idea what's happening to you?
0: Yeah. And what happens in those situations is you trust your department. You start taking the advice that they're giving. And some of it was good, you know, getting my address off of any public records, shutting down any social media accounts, like all these kinds of things are telling you to do it. And I was doing everything that I was supposed to do. Just kind of keep your head down. Don't make any noise, all that kind of stuff. And, yeah, time just kind of started, and I had to start getting from the point that I was injured. Yes, I was physically injured, but I got home. So if I was shot at midnight, I was home by about 10 a.m. And by the time my head hit the pillow at 11, I somehow fell asleep, but ended up in these dreams that I was so unfamiliar with. Dreams of just like death, dying, pleading for my life, feeling it, tasting it, smelling it, all of it. And I wasn't able to sleep after that for about like 3 days. So immediately following being shooting, I'm not sleeping. I'm having flashbacks of being shot during the day. So my life after 3 days, I'm almost insane. Anyone who doesn't sleep for 3 days is going to be literally like insane. So I was lost in what was going on and really kind of trusting the guidance of my department. And I just did what I was told to do. You know what I mean? I didn't want to lose my job.
1: Short break on that note and return our conversation. Okay, we'll talk about how he was shot in the incident, and we'll talk about some details. I will just say this. He strikes me as the kind of guy, and I was the same kind of guy, that loved my department. However, the truth is, they did not love me back. This is Law Enforcement Talk Radio. Return our conversation with Cameron McKay in a few moments. 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Don't go anywhere. We will be right back.
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0: return our conversation with Cameron McKay. He is a former police officer in Missouri. He's contacted us from Atlanta. His website is PTSDsupport.org. That's PTSDsupport.org. Very short version. He was shot in the line of duty in the face and was fired by his department in the St. Louis area. About 2 months later, given about 3 months to recover, and he was not able to successfully recover and he lost his job. And by the way, you weren't probationary this time, were you?
1: No. I was in Special Operations COP Division, Community Oriented Policing.
0: So take us to that incident. And by the way, the whole hands up, don't shoot was proven to be an absolute lie that never happened. But this was in the Michael Brown protest. Am I correct?
1: Yeah, unfortunately. Yep. That's how that all started. I was there actually the first night that everything happened. And that was probably the worst night in my opinion. Dumpster fires, businesses being looted in front of us, you know, 200 police officers versus thousands of other people. We can't even break through the crowd to get to businesses that are being broken into and burned. Cause you know, I mean that whoever we send into that crowd might get swallowed and taken. It was like that dangerous, you know? Now the night I was injured was probably like my fifth or sixth time going up there. I got up there about 15 minutes before midnight, checked in behind the department at Ferguson and was sent to the front of the line. Get up there. I was told to stand at the end of the line. There was police officers on one side of the road where the police department was. And on the opposing side was the protesters. But the truth is this night, it wasn't like rowdy. You know, they were barbecuing on the other side. Our job was just keep them out of the street. You know, no big deal. And I saw a red car moving from my right to left. It then took a right turn right in front of me. So it's moving away from me up the hill. I looked over at a CNN crew. I looked back at the red car. And right when that happened, I was struck in the face. Now, I actually thought that someone had hit me with a bat on the side of the face. That's how hard it actually like hit through me. And I could actually feel it yank on the back of my head, which was a really weird sensation, almost being like pulled back by your head. And I hit the ground, put my hands up to my face. I got purple blood flowing everywhere. I look up at the officer next to me from Kirkwood. I said, did I just get shot in the face? He didn't say yes. He just said, officer down, officer down, officer down. I said my little prayer like we all kind of plan we will in that last moment. But I was still there. And then I decided, well, I'm definitely going to die. So I can either move and that way my family would know that I didn't sit here and wait for death and was scared. I was moving when it happened. So I got up and I figured I'd try to get to the parking lot from the grass. Didn't pass out. I was moving. No one came with me, which is kind of weird. I guess everyone's, you know, crouched down looking for cover and concealment from wherever the firing's coming from. But I'm moving back down behind the department and I get to the back of the department and there's civilians checking us in. You know, what department are you from? What's your DSN? All that kind of stuff. And I have my hand on my face and I look at him. I go, I just been shot in the face. I need help. And they actually said, you need to go to the back of the fire department. So I go, are you serious? And I start walking towards the fire department, which is next door, separated by a stairwell to an elevated parking lot. And I'm walking up the stairs. EMS runs past me. I'm like, it's me. Let's go. Let's go. Let's go. Jump in the back of the ambulance. And the first thing I think is I need to get a hold of my sergeant because my sergeant's got all my family information. He can get a hold of people, get things moving, you know? So I get the paramedics to call him. They let him know where I'm going. He says he's going to get a hold of my family. But when we get off the phone again, I think a lot of police officers have like a short list that they would like to accomplish given a scenario like this. So I'm like, what's the next thing? I would love to call my wife. So I called my wife. She did not answer and I did not leave a message. Don't worry anybody. I didn't say, honey, I'm dying. I love you so much. I thought that might be a little traumatic. So I didn't get to talk to her, but guess who I did call after that was my mother. And I got a hold of my mom. She's from England, living in Missouri. And she just said in a very British sense, honey, everything's going to be okay. I'll see you soon. I said, of course, you're going to say that, mom. I love you so much. You're the best mom in the world, the best dad in the world. I'm going to die, blah, blah, blah. And she just calmly said, I'll see you soon. Get to the hospital. They've cut all my clothes off. They get me in the hospital. There's like 20 people waiting for me there, all with a plan to do something. And as soon as I get in that room, they go to work. You know, they're putting fingers in places that I didn't know they were allowed to put fingers in places, and definitely places I wasn't even being shot. But they were doing their job, clearing me, making sure I wasn't injured in any other places. Got a scan of my head, saw that it hadn't hit anything primary. And before I knew it, they were sending me home 8 hours later, since I could remember my social security number enough.
0: That's amazing, the fact that you were sent home 8 hours later.
1: Yeah.
0: If you're like me, physical pain is one thing. I find it much easier to deal with physical pain than I do emotional pain.
1: Yeah.
0: But is it safe to say that you went through a really painful situation? I can't imagine being shot in the face and then being, hey, okay.
1: Yeah. I mean, they gave me the option. They were like, you can stay here, or if you really wanted to, you could go home. And with a bunch of people out front of the hospital, you know, who don't like police yelling and, you know, protesters and all that kind of stuff, I didn't really feel like being there. So they kind of snuck me out the back door through the parking garage. I got in my captain's vehicle and he got me home with my wife, who had been brought to the hospital already to meet with me. So
0: we have to have a conversation with her. Tell her she's welcome to be a guest on the show, because I'm trying to imagine her getting notification that you've been shot in the face and then going to the hospital. And I know it's a long stretch, but you're going to survive. You're okay.
1: Yeah. Yeah. And she wasn't told I was going to be okay. When she got picked up, it was basically, get in the car. Cameron's been hurt and he may not be okay. So yeah, it was kind of like, come as you are now. You know,
0: we think that, look, I think of the worst case scenario. I try to prepare myself mentally for the worst case, which adds fuel to the fire of being fired by your department. Look, you didn't ask to get shot. You showed up and did your job. You didn't ask to get injured. You didn't ask for the physical injuries, the mental injuries, and you certainly didn't ask to be fired.
1: Right. And, you know, there's a lot of shame that comes with that, too, because suddenly you've done something that you thought was like, how else do you prove yourself your allegiance to the cause, or, you know, that sort of thing. And then suddenly you're being assessed like you're a broken piece of equipment. Uh-huh. And broken pieces of equipment don't get paid. So you feel shameful because you're like, how did I put myself in this situation? How did I put my family in this situation? You know, the embarrassment, all that kind of stuff. And I was very self-critical. When I got fired, I turned inward on myself. You know what I mean? I just wanted to destroy myself. I began prior to being fired, I was drinking a lot. I really was. And after I got fired,
0: about that in a few moments, because that's something you and I have in common. And by the way, for those who don't know, I've been sober 35 years now. And I, to this day, do not understand the correlation between trauma and alcohol. But for me, it's like throwing gasoline on a fire. We're talking with Cameron McKay. He is a former law enforcement officer from Missouri. He's contacted from Georgia. He was shot in the face in a line of duty. He was a 5-year law enforcement officer. It wasn't probationary. And he was fired by his department for not returning quick enough. That's the reality of how a lot of police are treated. His website is PTSDsupport.org. That's PTSDsupport.org. And he's also got a prolific podcast. I can't say the name of the podcast. It's a good one. That's FCC Rules. Check it out. PTSDsupport.org. You will find it there. 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We're going to take a short break. I promise you, we'll be right back.
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0: Let's return our conversation with Cameron McKay. He's a former law enforcement officer from the great state of Missouri. He was shot in the face in the line of duty, experienced officer, and he was fired for that because he didn't return fast enough, fired by his own agency. His website is PTSDsupport.org. That's PTSDsupport.org. And he's got a great podcast. I can't see the name of the podcast due to FCC rules, but it is a good one. Cameron, when we talked about earlier, you said part of the thing is the shame you feel when you're fired. You're told that you're not wanted anymore. And by the way, I love policing. I really do. And I was told in the academy from day one, if something bad happens, we'll take care of you. We got mm-hmm. your back. That really refers to the other officers. And then that's questionable. Life goes on. But the department, the city, the workers' comp, when they get involved, it's a totally different ball of wax. They do not have your best interests at heart.
1: Right. Absolutely. And, you know, I was told multiple times to lawyer up, which I did eventually. I think that actually kind of hurt my relationship with my department. Although I, you know, it would make sense that you need legal kind of help when you're just walking through a situation like this. I think they saw it as like, I don't know what they saw it as, or maybe that's just me being, you know, self-critical or something like that. But, you know, you feel a lot of shame because, you know, when you cross that line of the law enforcement, they tell you in the academy also is like, you're not going to have a lot of friends who aren't police officers anymore. Right. And it ends up being true. And then when you get fired from the department, you don't have any friends. So again, I'm thinking, what have I done to myself? And I just started hitting the bottle really hard. You know, I was, now that I look back at it, I can almost say that I was drinking in an attempt to hurt myself because
0: I certainly drank to self-medicate, and a big part of the problem was sleeping. I couldn't sleep. That area in between your wake and falling asleep, I'd hear gunshots and my scalp would like electronic thing, and it was jolt me awake, and it took forever to get over that. But I was of the mindset that if I drank myself in oblivion, I'd be okay. And the other thing was I was predictable when I was mm-hmm. under the influence, and I didn't feel like a bundle of nerves. I was going to snap on people.
1: Right. Yeah. That's one of the hardest parts. You know, I found myself from being, you know, special operations police officer in command of a situation that's really elevated, being able to control it, you know, bring things down, all that kind of stuff. Now I'm the guy on the highway where if you cut me off, I'm coming after you in my truck because I want to tell you that you are wrong. You're a bad driver. But then I get all the way up on you, even get off the highway with you so I can pull up next to you and kind of give you my peace of mind. And what does it end up being? It's like a little grandma. And then you just feel like a pile of trash. So you keep doing this, like, you know, up and down, up and down, up and down. And that's exhausting as it is. You know, you've got experience with that. And, you know, I'm drinking so much again to sleep and all that kind of stuff. But unfortunately, that only lasts for so long until it graduates to, you know, I was drinking 24/7. If I woke up in the middle of the night, I'm drinking. If it's the middle of the day and, you know, my glass isn't full, I'm filling it up. You know, it's happening all day until I got to the year anniversary and we were going to bed. It was kind of a weird day. You know, just kind of like walking around the house in disbelief that it even happened, still in shock. And my wife comes to bed and she finds me having seizures, and I had never had seizures before. She tells me I'm calling EMS. I said, no, you're not. I was so toxic at this point. I just wanted the lights to go out. I wanted the pain to be over. Just call it quits. You know what I mean? Just let it be done. But I kept having seizures. Now EMS is in my house. I keep having seizures while I'm telling them to leave. Now police are in my house. They're asking my wife if I beat her. What have I done this tonight? You know, all this kind of stuff. I'm about to turn into like a worst case scenario. But one officer, and he was from Kirkwood, Missouri. He did a great job. He looked at me. And I remember part of it is, does your wife deserve to be this scared? And I said, no. And he said, well, will you please get your blood pressure taken and we'll get out of here. So I'm having a seizure on the way out to the ambulance. I really believe they're going to like leave after they get my blood pressure. It ends up being about 220 over 120. So they think I'm about to have a stroke. So they take me pretty much against my will to the hospital. I'm telling them to call security. It's going to be a long night, which is not a good idea because they will sedate you when you get to the hospital. But when I got there, a doctor happened to see my chart and see that I was shot 1 year ago to that day's date. And they needed to get a scan of my head, which revealed I was actually suffering from Press syndrome. Press syndrome is when the pressure within your cranium is so high, it's squeezing your brain and it was causing me the seizures. They were able to stabilize me, but then I went into alcohol withdrawal, physical alcohol withdrawal. Went through that for 2 or 3 days. I don't remember, but somewhere in there, I must have aspirated, which turned into pneumonia in my left lung, pneumonia then in my right lung, so double pneumonia, and then my right lung collapsed, and I ended up being in a drug-induced coma for 5 weeks on a ventilator. Now, the problem with that is anyone who hasn't been in a coma, including me, I assume that when you're in a coma, you get to take a nice nap, you know, maybe like a medical procedure. You wake up, you know, it's over. No, I was in a coma having PTSD dreams. So I'm trapped in a coma. When I would start coming to, I wasn't able to talk or anything. I've got something down my throat, which I think is choking me. So the first time I woke up fully, I pulled it out. And then after that point, they had me tied to the bed. So I was tied to the bed for 5 weeks, having PTSD dreams, literally just wishing if there was a God, because I was in no way spiritually connected, that it would just be over. And the next thing that happened was pretty out there and wild. I was in so much pain. No one was helping me. I just wanted it to be over. And at some point, two figures dressed in black came to the door and they said, "Do you want to get out of here?" And I said, "Yes, I do." And they said, "Follow me." So I followed them out of the room into the hallway. But as that process happened, it started to get dark. And I kind of said to them, "What's going on?" They said, "Hey, those people in that room don't understand what you're going through. They would want to get out of there too, right?" I'm like, "Yeah." They're like, "All right, follow me." So I keep following them. And as that happens, the hallway gets darker and darker. And now I can hear things in the darkness moving on my right and left. And they're kind of scampering around. And I'm like, "Whoa, what's going on here?" Again, they're like, "Hey, those people don't understand what you're going through. They'd want to be out of this hospital. Let's get out of here." I'm like, 10-4, let's go. So I keep walking, and then the thing starts in the darkness, starts scraping me and laughing. And as I turn to run, everyone attacks me, including the two people who had led me into the darkness. So now it's like a 12-person assault, physically depleted, completely torn apart, as bad as it could be. And then unfortunately, that turned into a sexual assault. Not going to talk about that, but at some point I blacked out, came to in another scene. It was kind of like a cavern looking area. And a big figure came up to me and said, "Do you want to get out of here?" And I said, "Yes, I do." He said, "All right, well, you got to win this game." And the way the game worked is there was this huge glass pyramid made out of triangle glass chambers stacked across and on top of one another, making a pyramid. And the way the game worked is anyone who wanted to get out of whatever this place was, because there was a lot of us, you had to win this game, and you had to enter one of those chambers at the base of the triangle, get faced off one by one, and those chambers would be flooded, and whoever didn't drown got to move to the next level. So I kept winning, moving to the next level, moving to the next level, until I got to one of the top two triangles leading to the triangle that equals freedom. When I was there for the first time, I could see the person who would die in my stead. It was a female, brown hair, brown eyes. Don't know who she was, but I realized in this moment, I can't kill whoever this is to get out of whatever this place is. And I'm starting to kind of put it together. Again, I do not believe there is a God spiritually or anything like that, because I'm so fried, right? But I realize again, I can't kill this person. So I decide to drown. And as I drowned, everything goes dark and I start falling down into this darkness where it feels like I'm never going to come out of it. And for whatever reason, I just said, "Jesus, please forgive me." Again, I was not, you know, a Bible thumper, nothing like that. I just said it. And, right when that happened, a pinprick of light appeared. And in pitch blackness, a pinprick of light is piercing. And I don't know if it got closer to me or if I got closer to it, but as that process happened, my pain started going away mentally, physically, spiritually, emotionally, until I found myself actually standing in the light, totally free of pain for the first time, probably since I've been born. I mean, free of pain to the point I can't even remember it. And it's so bright, I can't see ahead of me, but I realize I'm holding someone's hand. I look down to my right.
0: that note, and we're turning the conversation in a few moments. We're talking with Cameron McKay. He is a former law enforcement officer from the state of Missouri, contacts from Georgia area. And his website is PTSDsupport.org. That's PTSDsupport.org. He was shot in the face. He's talking about going through a coma about a year later. Don't go anywhere. There's so much more heading away. We'll be right back.
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0: return our conversation with Cameron McKay. He's a former law enforcement officer from the state of Missouri. He was shot in the face during the Michael Brown protest in Ferguson, Missouri. He went through a coma, which he's talking about now. And we'll return to that conversation in a few moments. He was fired by his department for not returning to work after about 2 or 3 months. It's an insane story. His website is PTSDsupport.org. That's PTSDsupport.org. Cameron, before we went to break, you're talking about this nightmare. I never really gave much thought to being in a coma. Obviously, I've never been in one, so I don't know. But you're kind of stuck like Chuck, and you can't get out of that, can you?
1: Yeah, I'm stuck in this coma, and I'm actually having a near-death experience. I'm holding my grandma's hand in heaven. And as I'm looking into this brightness, I look to my left, it's gray. I look behind me, it's pitch black, but I can see people floating in the darkness, and they look like they're in pain. They're in hospital beds, wheelchairs, or having some sort of crisis. And I turned to my grandma and said, how is it they're so close to where pain doesn't exist, and we're right here, and they don't know it? And that's right when I woke up to my wife slapping me in the face, pulling me out of that 5 week coma, because if you go past 5 weeks, typically you don't wake up. So this was their last time to like wake me up. If I didn't come out of it, they weren't going to put it back in. But I woke back.
0: I know this is kind of redundant. Do you realize you've been through a ton more than most people, and you are a walking, talking miracle?
1: Oh, yeah, I'm trying to be, because the truth is,
0: I feel like it, but you didn't ask for any of this, did you?
1: No. No, but it is what it is. You know what I mean? I'd rather it happen to me than someone I love, I guess, in retrospect. So if I've, you know, that's helped a little bit through the process. If someone's got to go through it, let it be me. And, you know, like that idea.
0: I would not wish the throes of PTSD on anyone. And you're looking at a guy that has done tremendous progress, and most people would never know. I know. They don't know, which is, to me, that's the proof of really working hard at this, that the other people that are important to me and the strangers have no idea.
1: Yeah, it's tough, because with a mental illness, there's so many times in the last 10 years, I wish I could take my brain out and show it to somebody and say, this is what hurts. You know what I mean? Because with a physical injury, like, there were times I literally wished I was more scarred, like half my face was missing, so that people could understand the pain that I was in compared to them seeing what appears to be, it's just a hole in my face. You know what I mean? That they stitched shut. But there was moments, oh man, during the last 10 years where I thought I was going to die or that I couldn't make it. When I woke up from that coma, even having a spiritual experience, I woke up angry. I wanted to be out of there. I was like, you have no right to keep me here. I ran away from the hospital, or I tried to run away a couple times. They said I had to go to a stroke clinic because I had to learn how to walk again and all this kinds of stuff. I had to be able to use the restroom, shower, and walk upstairs. They said it's going to take about 14 days. I did it in about 4, just out of spite, because I was so angry. But I got home, and someone said I might have a drinking problem. I didn't believe them. And so I stayed sober for...
0: That's not a conversation you wanted to have with me back in the day.
1: Exactly. So, you know, I stayed sober for about 3 months and then started drinking because I'm a grown man and I'm allowed to have a beer when I go out. And that turned into 6. That turned into, you know, vodka again. And before you know it, I'm back in the swing of it, thinking I don't have a problem, until one morning I'm actually on my way to a therapy appointment. And I've already had about 2 vodka drinks, and I feel like I need another to be right. And I'm driving, and I remember exactly where I was, and a message came through the car, which was basically like, if you take this any further, I can't turn this around for you. And it was so shocking, because at the same moment, my ego that had been telling me everyone's stupid, they would do the same thing, how dare they judge me, it jumped out the window on me. It abandoned me. And for the first time, I was alone, and I could actually realize how small I was, how lost I was, all these kinds of things, to the point I got to my therapist and I just told her, even though I knew it was going to have to change everything. And she told me I needed to go to AA that night. I needed to call my parents in front of her and have my wife go home, get rid of all the alcohol. I did relapse 3 months later at a all-inclusive resort for a wedding. Don't do that if you're trying to stay sober. Don't go on an all-inclusive trip. But since then, that's...
0: Don't go on a cruise your first year. It's not a good idea.
1: No, just don't do it. And but by the grace of God, I'm 9 years sober, moving in on 10 in November. I'm not going to count any days I don't have yet, obviously. But You know, I was able to get sober. That was super challenging. I just wanted the sobriety. I did not want to be in AA. I thought AA's basically, or alcoholics basically lived under bridges and beat their families, because that's right. everything I had seen of them and all right. that kind of stuff. And, you know, I got to an AA meeting. I'm shaking in the first one, but I don't need what you guys are doing. I don't need to be part of this. I just need
0: the sobriety. You don't understand. I'm different. I'm special.
1: Yes, exactly. I'm different. And I've been through way more than you guys have and all this stuff and super victim and like all this kinds of stuff. And they would tell me I need to find a higher power. I'm like, there is no higher power. I refused it. You know,
0: here's Cameron. What they told me was, you need to pray and meditate. And I'm like, yeah, I've been not drinking. Praying and meditating is not going to change anything. And now what I do every day is I don't drink. I pray and I meditate. And if I don't, I don't feel good.
1: Yeah. Well, I had an old guy look at me. He goes, fine, Cameron, there is no higher power. And I'm like, okay. He goes, all right, see that chair sitting next to you? Now that's your higher power. And I said, why is that? And he's like, 'cause that chair is making better decisions than you are.
0: You know, what was the turning point for me was the ocean. I could not stop the waves.
1: Yeah. That's a good one. I like that.
0: I was a religious guy. I had a firm belief. However, I was the kind of guy that would, talk a big game and not follow it up. And I had to learn that the action afterwards is what changes your life.
1: Yeah. Yeah. And so I do for a whole year, the things I'm supposed to, I put my head down. I did 90 meetings in 90 days. I'm keeping my sobriety. I got my sponsor. I'm doing all this. I get to the year chip, and I think that year chip's going to click everything in place. You know, like my life will be back. It didn't change anything. And I was super disappointed. And I was like, what's going on here? And little did anyone know that I have now identified myself as the problem in the family. And if there's a problem, it needs to be fixed, even if that means getting rid of something. So I was kind of in that mindset. And it just so happened I had a therapy appointment in that 48 hours. And I decided I was going to get a secret off my chest that I'd never told anyone. And I figured didn't mean anything. And I even preface it by walking to my therapist and saying, I got something to talk about. It doesn't mean anything. And she goes, fine, what's that? She didn't know I was thinking about, you know, leaving this world. And I tell her, when I was 5 years old, my friend and I were taught an adult game by his mom's boyfriend. And when his mom's boyfriend found out that my dad was a DEA agent when we lived in Curacao off the coast of Venezuela, he told 2 5-year-olds that God doesn't love us anymore. Our parents will get rid of us if they find out what we did. And 3, he's going to kill my friend's mom if I tell my dad. So at 5 years old, I had to make a very adult decision.
0: Yes,
1: and time wise, it just so happened that my family ended up leaving me on the island for 5 weeks as my dad needed a triple bypass stateside. So he took my mom and my little sister, but my little 5-year-old mind, since I got left on the island, thought they found out. So I started this equation of, I have to be a good boy to earn my way back into heaven. Now, this has taken years of unpacking and having to go back to that child and do the shadow work and all that kind of stuff. But in that moment, my therapist looked at me and she goes, that's it. And I go, what do you mean? She goes, that's the hook. You have to understand with trauma, there's an initial hook. So when you were 5 years old,
0: sets you up for this.
1: Yeah. So when you were five years old,
0: by the way, in defense, I'm not certain I agree with 100% of that, because you went through an ordeal, and being shot in the face is life changing for anyone. If you survive it, it's going to change your life. And then to turn around and be fired by the very agency you swore to do all this stuff for, something about it strikes me as very unfair. And I think everything you've been through, a lot of that has to do with that, because you were okay before that.
1: Yeah, yeah. You mean as a police officer? Yeah, I was fine as a police officer.
0: We've got about 2 minutes left. I want to go into what you're doing today, because PTSDsupport.org is your website, your podcast, and which I can't say the name of because of FCC rules. I would love to tell you it's a great show. Check it out. But you can get information at PTSDsupport.org. Is it fair to say that a lot of what you do today is driven by the passion of the pain you went through?
1: Yeah. Yeah. I don't want anyone else to feel that isolation and that feeling of shame that I did. It was a sad thing, but even after I wasn't with the department, I was getting into confrontations with command staff members. If they saw me at QT, they'd come up to me and basically tell me what they thought about the website, what they thought about everything. Now, the website's intended to help anybody who's sitting at home making decisions on their own like I was. You know, I focus on things like first off, sobriety, medication, if you need to take it. I do like medication, but I don't like numbing out. And you get two roads. One is stable and work on what you need to work on. One is numb out. Pick the stable route. That way you can fix the problem and you'll actually get some traction on it.
0: Check out PTSDsupport.org. That's PTSDsupport.org. That's his website. Hopefully people can get in contact with you there. You can also find him on social media. Cameron, thanks so much for being a guest on the Law Enforcement Talk Radio Show and for your service beforehand. Both very much appreciated.
1: Thank you, sir.
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14: Applying the economic pressure, I'm Angelo Bavaro, Fox News. Iran is promising to resist new U.S. sanctions, and at the same time, the nation's leaders are signaling they are open to a diplomatic resolution.
15: As the war passes the sixth month mark, there are no signs either side is backing down. President Trump is insisting Iran is, quote, begging to make a deal. And while Tehran is publicly downplaying the impacts of the sweeping sanctions, Iran's president is now acknowledging the economic pressure is taking a toll. The White House says the sanctions are meant to cut off Iran's revenue.
14: Fox's Marion Rafferty. This comes as U.S. Central Command announces that the Strait of Hormuz is clear of all naval mines. One person is dead and five are injured after a shooting at a rave in northern Switzerland early today. Police say they are still looking for a suspect A motive is also still unclear. A South Carolina police officer is dead and a second was injured after a gunfight Saturday following a call about a domestic dispute. Police Chief Skip Holbrook.
5: Our hearts are broken this evening. We gather under the worst circumstances you could possibly imagine. We're deeply hurt.
14: That officer who died was 29-year-old Christopher DeLong. He had been with the police department in Columbia for 2 years and leaves behind a wife and two young children. The suspect, a 33-year-old man with a lengthy criminal record, also died. Iceland's voters rejecting a measure to restart negotiations to join the European Union more than a decade after previous talks died. That vote follows President Trump's push for U.S. control of neighboring Greenland, adding a new security dimension to a debate that has divided the NATO ally for years. 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
1: Well, number one indeed, and welcome aboard America's number one travel radio show, everyone. As we transmit live via satellite across the nation, it is just after 10 a.m. Eastern Time. It is Saturday, August 29th, 2026. Where that year has gone. And from coast to coast, border to border, and around the world on TuneIn, well, our 120 minutes of talking everything and anything in the world of travel is on. Actually started about 15 minutes ago as we were all getting ready with all we were talking about. But let's look at over our show lineup today. You will not want to miss a single second. Some radio programs, you know, they may mail it in on a late summer Saturday in August. That is absolutely not how we roll around here. When we're done today at noon Eastern time, well, really, you're going to love this one. Listen, everyone will have learned, laughed, and be more laden with the love of travel.
2: Wow,
3: that's
2: look
3: true.
2: At you.
3: Yes, that's a guarantee, or your money back.
1: Yes.
2: Yeah. How many cups of espresso did you have?
3: Well, man, I tell you.
2: He puts it in a mug.
1: You know what it is? This is what
2: cup.
1: Happens when the Yankees beat the Red Sox 1-0, when the Giants beat the Jets 23-6, and the Mets lose to the Astros. I don't really like the Astros, but still, 3-1. All three things happen for me there. That I would want.
2: You're in a good mood considering you couldn't watch the
3: Mary,
2: full game last
3: Mary,
2: you've
3: got to tie him down.
1: Exactly.
3: Right.
1: Exactly. This Apple TV thing.
2: Yeah, the streaming thing with.
1: So, Rudy, big questions for you. The Minnesota State Fair is now happening. So,
3: okay, I'm going Monday morning. I'm going Monday morning. I'll have a report for you. Okay.
2: Are you really going?
3: Yes, I'm really going.
2: You're saying this on air.
1: The three things we want to know about: the gizmo. Okay.
3: The gizmo.
1: Gizmo.
2: That's a sandwich
1: we talked about. The hangar. You're going to go check out the hangar.
3: Yeah, the hangar. I got written down.
1: Go by the MyPillow group there because they've got their table or their whole area. I actually think it's going to be relatively funny because I believe they're going to be set up next to the Amy Klobuchar booth. So that should be a lot of fun for everybody out there. So go check that out.
3: They do often do that out there. They set the two opposing. I wonder if you think Mike will be there?
1: Listen, you're going to report on all this stuff. So we're going
3: to
1: sit.
2: I
1: don't want to lead. I don't want to lead.
2: It's next weekend, Labor Day?
1: Yeah.
2: We're in encore performance. We need this report, though,
1: after. He's going to take he's going to enjoy it so much, he might go back.
2: I may want to do the show next weekend just to get that report ready.
1: All right. So, Bobby, listen, I want to know what's the good word there from the Network Command Center in Dallas. Sorry about your Cowboys, I think the big question is, you know, are you into all the pumpkin spice craze that seems to be back across the nation?
4: I've always liked pumpkin spice. I don't like dive into it the way I feel like, you know, maybe the soccer moms of America do. But no, I'm a fan. And yeah, Cowboys weren't so great, but we're packing it in. We're just prepping for 10, 11 days from now, however long it is now, before we get the Giants. So,
1: well, Bobby, listen, anytime that I can say that the Giants won and your Cowboys have lost, I'm going to take it.
4: Because there's not going to be many of them this year.
1: We'll see where that is. But right now we're at a high. Don't bring me down.
2: Motivated and optimistic. All right, let's talk travel polls. The current polls waiting for you. They're right there. Please go vote on the homepage of our website, rmworldtravel.com. First question: do you drink alcohol when flying? Second question: do you wear compression socks when flying?
1: Mm-hmm. Well, I'd say if you're doing one, you should probably do the other, but whatever, we'll see. We'll see what it says. All right, well, I know RJ is currently putting the final touches on his open road. He will take the show mics in roughly, I guess, looking at the clock, about 30 minutes from now at 10:40 Eastern time. But now in the time left for our opening A block.

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11: Liftoff. I'm Roxanne Evans, Fox News. NASA launched its newest $4 billion space observatory from the Kennedy Space Center today. Fox's Madison Scarbino reports.
12: The Nancy Grace Roman Telescope is as big as a tour bus. It's as heavy as a T-Rex, according to NASA officials. It's kind of like a giant digital camera, and experts are saying it's the next big thing in space discovery. During its five-year mission, the Roman is set to work as a discovery machine, which could answer tons of questions we have about the mysteries of space. NASA officials say the telescope will help bring humanity closer to finding out some things like, what is the universe made of? How does it work? Are we alone? Former NASA astronaut Butch Wilmore tells Fox the Nancy Grace Roman is leaps and bounds beyond our current space capabilities, which he says are already substantial.
11: And the launch comes after NASA canceled plans to save its Swift space telescope, which will burn up in the atmosphere later this year. Meanwhile, NASA still using both the Hubble space telescope and the James Webb space telescope. A shooting at a rave in northern Switzerland kills one woman and injures five others. Fox's Marianne Rafferty with more.
13: A manhunt is underway in northern Switzerland for an early morning mass shooting. It happened at a horse track during a rave. Police say at least one person was killed and five others were hurt. Some of the injuries are considered to be serious. Right now, it isn't clear how many suspects police are looking for or what led to the shooting.
11: Local police say the 22-year-old woman died at the scene. Four men and one woman between 24 and 27 years old were taken to the hospital. All of the victims, residents of Switzerland. 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
9: Successful liftoff. I'm Angelo Bavaro, Fox News. NASA launched its next-generation telescope from the Kennedy Space Center in Florida this morning to help unlock the universe's deepest mysteries.
10: This Roman telescope is said to be the next big thing in space discovery, and we're expecting to learn a lot from it. It happened on time. The weather was good. The SpaceX Falcon Heavy rocket successfully reached orbit with the Roman. NASA says the rocket's engines and side boosters can generate more than 5 million pounds of thrust. It's mind-blowingly powerful. The twin boosters separated from the rocket about 4 minutes into the flight, just as planned. The boosters will be landing back on Earth. And this telescope is just the beginning, is just beginning its long journey. It will go more than 1 million miles away from Earth. During its five-year mission, the Roman is set to work as a discovery machine, finding, according to NASA officials, tens of thousands of new planets, billions of galaxies, tens of billions of stars.
9: That is Fox's Madison Scarpino. Iran is promising to resist new U.S. sanctions, and at the same time, the nation's leaders are signaling they are open to a diplomatic resolution.
11: As the war passes the sixth month mark, there are no signs either side is backing down. President Trump is insisting Iran is, quote, begging to make a deal. And while Tehran is publicly downplaying the impacts of the sweeping sanctions, Iran's president is now acknowledging the economic pressure is taking a toll. The White House says the sanctions are meant to cut off Iran's revenue.
9: That is Fox's Marion Rafferty. This comes as U.S. Central Command announces that the Strait of Hormuz is clear of all naval mines. Iceland's voters rejecting a measure to restart negotiations to join the European Union more than a decade after previous talks died. 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

from now. I'm talking about maybe 6 months after you retire. You know, you spent 30 or 40 years working. You've accumulated $1 million, maybe 2 million, maybe 500,000, 300,000. You've watched your investments do very well over all those years, and especially in the last few years. You finally reached retirement. Then the market drops. Nobody ever told you about what happens when the market drops. And here's an important question. Will your retirement paycheck drop as well? Probably not. Think about it for a moment. Your mortgage doesn't change, right? It doesn't care if the stock market went up or down. Electric bill doesn't really care. The grocery bill doesn't care. Your insurance bills doesn't care. Your car insurance, your homeowner's insurance, your travel plans probably don't even know. See, your lifestyle doesn't automatically drop 30% if you think about it for a moment. But your investment account might. And that's where retirement becomes fundamentally different from accumulation. That's the wake-up call. You see, when you're 35 years old, a market decline can actually be your friend. Why? Because you're still working. You got income coming in from another source, not from your own money. You keep contributing. You have decades for recovery. No big deal. Matter of fact, that was to your advantage. But see, when you're 60, 65, 70, you're constantly taking money out of your portfolio. The timing of those losses can matter enormously. I don't need to really help people to prepare for a bull market. I really want to help them to prepare for a bear market. We love information, but a lot of times we disregard information. Most of us are intentional. We all want to have successful retirement, but sometimes we rely too heavily on other people, and including advisors. We're just assuming they're just like doctors going to give us good advice. That may be true. It may be lucky. You know, the markets go up. The advisor didn't call the markets go up. The advisor didn't call the markets go down. But you see, all not too well, I met with somebody many years ago. I met 14 years ago, couple, that actually thought it was always going to be bullish. And I'm willing to bet some people right now, since the markets have done very well in the last several years, thinking markets going to be bullish, but wasn't really prepared for the bear market that actually occurred two different times while he had already stepped into retirement. I'm going to talk about that here in a minute. But what he wanted, and he didn't know it was going to happen until it's too late, was defense. And he didn't have any defense at all. He went ahead and retired. He went ahead and spent the money. But that wasn't the best scenario. And there ain't nothing he can do about it. And there's a great commission report I want to get in your hand called The Importance of Financial Defense. And it can be yours if you call 888-930-1080. Again, that's 888-930-1080. We'll mail this or email it, whichever you prefer. Again, that number is 888-930-1080. You're listening to The Retirement Income Source. This is Tim Sparks, and today we're talking about bears, bulls, and lifestyles. Even if you don't have the income you want in retirement, which we all do, are you okay with that and willing to make that sacrifice through life so you can get growth? I very seldom ever get anybody answer that question, yes. Most of the time they'll say no. Why? Because the purpose of growth is for income. Well, with that being said, now the question is how do I invest so that way it doesn't change my lifestyle? And I can tell you right now, I had a gentleman, couple, came in 2011, went through two bear markets, was prepared for a bull market, wasn't prepared for a bear market. But unfortunately, he didn't know. His advisor didn't know. Because all they seen was 20 years of bull markets. And it's kind of like what we're doing right now. We're seeing this nice bull market, been running pretty good for quite a few years. And, you know, we've had a few corrections and a few things that made us gasp. But at the end of the day, we just got out of it, happy-go-lucky, and everybody's moving on. Well, there's a difference between a bear market that's more a recession than it is more of a correction. Recessions take longer to recoup. And since time, we have less

0: of it, that can be eternity for us in retirement. Well, this couple had retired in 2001. They maintained their lifestyle of spending $60,000 a year because they believe the markets are always going to go up. The word always is an absolute, which I totally disagree. We know what absolutes mean, right? We have to be very careful when we say the word always, because that's not always true. Or at least the market that I've studied, maybe it's different than the one you studied. But these people retired, they were taking out $60,000 a year, and they had quite a bit of money at $1.2 million. It was all in an IRA. They had other resources, emergency reserves and all that right there. They had two properties, one that they spoiled their kids. This was their lifestyle. They didn't want it to change, and they didn't change it for those 10 years. But let me tell you what did change. Their portfolio dramatically dropped, and it never recovered. And for the last 14 years after that happened, they never recovered, no matter what the markets. You see, all it takes is one advisor to screw up a retirement. And it's not the advisor's fault. It's the philosophy that they use. If you want to achieve a retirement that's prepared for the bear markets, let alone the bull markets, and you want your lifestyle to change, I got an excellent book on how to generate another 5% in income without depleting your principal, without selling shares. And that's important, especially in bear markets, because you have to sell twice as much to get the same income. And this book was number one, six categories of personal finance on Amazon, The Retirement Income Chip. And I got a free copy for the first five callers of today's retirement show. Call 888-930-1080. Again, that's 888-930-1080. We'll mail it out to you. Again, if you're one of the first five callers, free, no obligation book, 888-930-1080. You're tuned in to the Retirement Income Source. This is Tim Sparks. 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What motivated me to actually make the changes that was necessary. And sometimes, you know, wisdom comes from bad experiences more so than good experience. I want to share that with you here in a few minutes.
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0: 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And today we're talking about bears, bulls, and lifestyles. If I'm accumulating assets, it's no big deal. My lifestyle is going to be based on whatever job I have, whatever career I pursue, and how much income I got coming in, have children, whatever it may be. But when I go into retirement, the first two, the bears and bulls, makes a big difference of what kind of lifestyle I will have. Will it be solid or will it be back and forth? Would it be a roller coaster? You see, the markets are roller coasters. The thing is, most lifestyles, or a lot of cases, are roller coasters too. I don't think it should be that way. There's nothing wrong with being in the market. The question is how can you defeat the market? Again, when you're accumulating assets, it's so easy a caveman. All you got to do is be able to set money aside, and that is what you accomplished. But when you go into retirement, you're not setting money aside. Now you're taking money out. It does require a totally different strategy, especially if you don't want your lifestyle to change, regardless of the markets. See, we can only control how we invest and what tools we can use to invest in that make all the difference between a bear and a bull market. We can have both. We can be prepared for the bear market and still be bullish. Well, how do you do that? Do you have stocks that go up very well and then some years they go down? Those are primarily growth stocks, only pay income. Or would you rather just have a stock that pays income? That way, if it does go down, well, you're still getting the income because you got stocks that pay income. What you will find, you can have your cake and eat it too when you have stocks, a good set of stocks, a diversified bucket of stocks that pay you income year in and year out. It's true, they can cut the dividends and so forth, but you don't want your lifestyle to change and you don't want to miss out on when the markets are going well. Most people, most advisors are focusing on what I call the total return plan. The total return is when you look at the calendar returns, January through December returs for the S&P 500, they look pretty cool right, you know, in the last 10, 12 years. That's because we've had more upturns in the market than we've had downturns. The downturns, you know, we go through a downturn that's 40, 50, or 60%, like we've seen in the early 2000s, it took longer to recover, and you're still taking that income. Well, the income withdrawal has to also be included with the loss as well. So imagine the first 3 years, you took out 5% a year, you're down 15%, just doing the math, and the market went down 50, now you're down 65%. Now, it takes about 125, 130% to get that back, which it took 4.5 years to do. 4.5 years times another 5% withdrawal. The market is recouping. I'm not recouping. Why? Because I'm withdrawing. That's why it's so important to live on dividends, not our daggone principal. Because our principal means we have to sell shares. If that makes you feel comfortable, I don't think it does. You know, even when the sound of it doesn't make anybody comfortable. But no wonder people are worried about running out of money before they run out of life. You see, I had a lifestyle change many, many years ago, and it changed my whole perspective. They say wisdom comes from bad experiences more so than good experiences. You know, good experiences are great, right? You wish everything was always great. Life is not like that. It seems like we learn more from our bad experiences, and mine was pretty tough. It was a day of reckoning. I'd say this went on for probably 2 years, many, many years ago. I know what it's like not to have anything, and I definitely know what it's like not to have any income coming. And the emotions that I went through was pretty dramatic. As a man, you know, I kind of look at it as it's a failure. Nobody likes to fail. And I was one of those that I was brought up. My dad always was an optimistic guy, and he always taught me, said, yeah, just pick up your bootstraps and move on. But it took me a couple of years to get through that. Emotionally, you know, I wasn't depressed or anything. I don't think I was. I doubt it. But, you know, sometimes it gets tough. And I know what it's like not to have income. Sure enough, several years later, everything completely turned around. I'm not going to go through everything that we went through, me and my wife and our kids at that time, but it was pretty tough. So I can only imagine what people's lifestyle change would happen if they went through a bear market. Like I said earlier, I shared with you a story. And the reason why I share with you the bear market stories, because sometimes when we meet with people, the thing is, I have to really get them to at least consider what would happen if that did happen, and then kind of give them the historical patterns of the market where bear markets lasted longer than bull markets historically, all the way back from 1899. We've got data that shows that. You got to keep in mind that when that does happen, what are you going to do? 2000, 2013, for 13 straight years, it's almost like it's never going to happen not for me. It's not going to happen when I'm in retirement. I hope it doesn't. But I can tell you right now, it'll change everything. It'll feel just like what I felt like many, many years ago. You're going to feel defeated and you're going to feel like you failed. I'm not going to go to my wife and tell her that. It's too much pride to some degree, but for nothing you do, accept it. I mean, how about being down and out? Well, that's exactly what will happen if you go through a bear market. Trying to scare you, trying to prepare you. I know a financial advisor is very well known. Matter of fact, if I'm not mistaken, somebody told me he was on Oprah Winfrey Show many, many, many years ago. He picked up his bootstraps, but he wrote a big book, probably thicker than a telephone book. When I say I'm talking about maybe 2.5 inches wide, that's a pretty wide book. And I read the whole thing. And I'm not going to mention the name or the book. It was the first couple chapters was dedicated to his bad experience early in life and what changed him to be a better financial planner. And those experiences, he started realizing, you know, if I'm going to accumulate wealth, I can't sit here and live high on the hog, which I think is a lot of the problem today. The reason why people are not accumulating wealth is some of it is it was like my dad always says, it's not what you make, it's what you decide to keep. We can all change our lifestyles. And I know many, many people did whenever they accumulated wealth, but this guy made a drastic change. He went from a nice house, making pretty good income, but he was strapped. He owed a huge amount of debts. That's many credit cards maxed out. The story was incredible. It made me think. He didn't go bankrupt. He fixed the problem. He made a drastic lifestyle change. The reason I bring all this up is bear markets drastically change people's lifestyles. I've seen it happen. In 2008, financial crisis, early dot-com bubbles, here's what I've seen the corresponding years, 2009, 10, 11, and 12. You know what all those people can think about where they came in and met with us? I bet I met with 500 families during that time, if not more. You know what they were thinking, telling me? They don't want to see that again because they went through it. They went through it because they were in retirement. They gave up a lot of things because of that so they can get their money back. And it took quite a while. You see, that's why I like investing for income. Investing for income, I don't have to give that up. The ideal antidote for the best market timer there is. A market timer is having investments that pay you income. You don't have to get in and get out. Why do you think we use analysts? Financial advisors are guessers. The analyst does not guess. They specialize in certain areas of stock market investing or bond market. Or there's different types of stock market investing. There's different types of income investing. Everybody's hollering income, but nobody's given advice on real income. There is a big difference. I'm willing to bet you right now that if I told you, which we already know it's outlandish, it don't even exist. If I told you I can get you 10% interest on a CD for the next 20 years, I'm willing to bet you that I don't need to do another radio show for the next year. Why? Because people will be flocking into our office wanting to get that 10%. What if I told you you can't get any growth from a CD? A CD, when you look at growth, there's two ways you get growth. Income in form of interest and dividends and capital appreciation, which is just as it sounds, growth, and also you can lose money. But CDs is an income component. It's an interest-only component. It has nothing to do with growth. All it's going to do is you're going to make 10%. You may say, well, 10% is growth. Yes, it is. If you want to call it that, that's called known growth. There's a difference. You see, and that's the heart of this radio show is basically to help people to see that there's two ways you get growth. Income that comes in form of interest dividends and growth, which may happen and may not happen through capital appreciation. The capital appreciation, I can tell you right now, is the one that builds our net worth. But we still need income while we're building our net worth. But if we're selling our net worth, then we're not going to have great inflation hedge in the future because we're selling it. We're selling for the purpose of income. 99% of the people we meet with are selling their investments to generate. They don't even realize it. And they say, well, it's hard for me to believe that when my balances were, you know, still kind of climbing in a way. I pulled out, I got, you know, $800,000 here on my account, and I gave it to my advisor 5 years ago. Think about it for a moment. The markets, if you look at the calendar returns, the S&P 500 for the last 5 years, the markets have generated almost 20% return for those 5 years. And if you're only taking out, let's just say 5%, that's 40 grand. You probably should be up. You can't deny it. He had to steal, or she had to sell shares. It's just what you had left continued to go up in value. But doesn't matter. You still are never, ever going to go back and get those shares back. That's what you once had. Just like a farmer. If a farmer has 100 acres and he sold 10 shares, he can't go back and ask for it back. He can go back and buy it. But if he had to sell it for the purpose of income, he still lost 10 acres. Same is true when you have shares. You see, when you accumulate, you're buying shares. That's why you did very well in accumulating wealth, because you're accumulating shares. But when you step into retirement, you're subtracting shares. And at the end of the day, you know, it doesn't matter if the markets are bullish for 5 or 10 years. It's going to go unnoticed, but regardless, you're going to have less shares than you started with. And that's the dilemma. That's the one that you don't have an antidote for, and it's going to be permanent. Once you run into a bear market, you have to prepare for that too. See, you got to sell twice as much in a bear market than you do in a bull market, and it will change your lifestyle. You'll have a diminishing lifestyle. You'll have a decreasing income lifestyle. There's no way around it. We plan. Yes, there's nothing wrong with hope, but hope is not a strategy. But if you would like to know more about investing for income, don't have to worry about market timing, and be like a real estate investor who just collects rent and draws those checks that they can spend every year, no matter what, hold on the assets, maintain your growth by not selling those markets, come back, you're going to grow with the markets. Instead of selling, you're going to have a reduction. I mean, you can't grow with the markets. And I got a great book I want to get in your hand, The Retirement Income Shift, Amazon bestseller in 6 categories of personal finance. I got a free copy for the first 5 callers of today's Retirement Income Show. We call it 888-930-1080. 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You're tuned in to The Retirement Income Source. 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
0: 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Today, we're talking about bears, bulls, and lifestyles. Well, they all kind of go hand in hand, and especially the third one. The third one is the one that we all hope to achieve. Money has a tendency to change things in a lot of ways. Go without it, and I'm sure you'll probably know what I mean by that. Definitely with your without income, it will change. My definition of a great retirement plan is having too much of it. And I've actually run across some clients that have a ton of income and do not have any kind of problems that I've ever seen in retirement. Now, money's not everything. I will say that much. As my dad always says, but it sure does make a good down payment on life. So at the end of the day, we all want to be successful, but we also want to be prepared. And, sometimes it's real easy to have a tendency to prepare for a bull market when the markets are bullish than it is to prepare for a bear market. After all, who wants to be conservative? That's only probably maybe 30 or 40% of the people we talk to are a little bit more bullish than they are bearish. Maybe you got too much money. It's okay. Even if they lose it, it's a lot of times I'll ask questions, hey, if you lost half of it, what would that do? They said it wouldn't do anything. Okay. Well, then they have an appetite for bull markets and they're okay with the loss. I beg to differ. I just don't think that some people, I think what it boils down to, they're denying that the markets can ever go down. Something's telling them, some birdie in their ear or whatever is saying everything's going to be great. When things are going great, it's just like a spreadsheet. I can sit here and spreadsheet and make everything really look great. I can say, I'm going to earn 8% a year, and that's like a static return. And when I look, I'm taking out 4, I'm growing at 4% a year. That's a marriage made in heaven. But unfortunately, that's just nothing but a spreadsheet. It's just something to look at, not reality. What's reality is what happens every day. Things happen sometimes that you know are going to happen. The other things do happen that you didn't know were going to happen. And unfortunately, you didn't plan for that. And it's really the bear market is the one I'm more concerned about than I am the bull market. I know what people are thinking. Why would I move money into something conservative when I'm making great returns? I can understand that. Nobody wants to leave money on the table. If stocks have been producing attractive returns, here's the natural reaction. I want more of that. But here's a question I want you to ask yourself. Are you investing for the past? Or are you investing for the next 20 to 30 years? Because those are two different things. The last several years have already gone. You can't invest in them again. Your retirement is going to be funded by what happens after you retire. And you're going forward, not backwards. And here's another question. How did you determine that the next 10 years will look like the next 10 years? Of course, I've rephrased that. The last 10 years. How do you determine it for the next 10 years? Most people haven't. They simply assume, and that's really just understandable. Human beings tend to extrapolate, right? When something has been working, we expect it to continue to work. But retirement planning requires something different. It requires us to take, what if it doesn't? Not because we're pessimistic, but because we're trying to be prepared. You see, the ideal retirement plan prepares for the bulls and the bears. You can have them both. But I can tell you right now, it's not going to be perfect. But I can tell you right now, your lifestyle is not going to change if you do it right. But if you do it wrong, you can be like some of the victims that I've run across over the years, that the damage is already done. It's permanent. I actually meet with clients who are actually power of attorneys, financial power of attorneys, for their parents now. Have said their assets have diminished over the years. And that makes me wonder, I wonder why. Well, some of it's inflation, lifestyles change. Who knows? They probably were diehards in the market. They didn't really want to make any changes. We are hard-headed sometimes. We don't like change. But unfortunately, change, I read something one time, is different is always better, but better is different. Sometimes we have to be willing to make changes. Sometimes even we don't like making changes. We can get real comfortable with a better change if it's the best thing to do. I'm going to part ways with this. I call it, I want my cake and eat it too. We all do. It depends. It depends on how you vest, whether you'll get your cake and eat. A lot of people will say, I want my growth. Absolutely. You should want growth. Retirement needs to last 20, 25, or 30 years because growth is going to help. Why? Because inflation doesn't retire when you do. You need money that has the potential growth. But then you say, I need $60,000 a year for my retirement savings. And then I don't want to give up any upside. And I want to leave as much as I can to my children. And I don't want to take much risk. It's hard to have it both ways whenever you think about what I just now said. I want to leave all I can to my children. I don't want to take much risk. I don't want to give up any upside. It's almost like we created, you know, a Fig Newton of a imaginary investment out there that doesn't even exist. Who wouldn't want? But unfortunately, it's really unreasonable. So if you want your cake and eat it too, you can't ask $1 to do every job. Some dollars need to provide income. Some dollars need to provide you stability. And some dollars need to give you long-term growth. And some dollars may need to design for legacy. The mistake is expecting your growth portfolio to simultaneously be your paycheck, your emergency fund, your recession protection, and your growth engine, and your inheritance all in one. Good luck on that right there. The only way you're going to get that is if we have nothing but bull markets all the way through for the next 20, 25 years. And then that will work. You know, picking funds, stock funds or stock ETFs for the purpose of growth kind of reminds me of two different golf swings by comparison. One golf swing, this is where most people, including advisors, are just really guessing. They make a swing and they shank the ball, but somehow it dribbles. I've seen my brother do this. I mean, myself done this. And still, it got close to the green or only lacked a foot from going into the hole. But that was by accident. It made it in there. The other one was a perfect shot, and it rode off the green. And the other shot, the shank shot, looked better, even though when you're a golfer, you prefer the second shot more than you do the first shot. But if you think about it, which one has still got the best odds? The second shot, not the first shot. The reason we use financial analysts is because their goal is not to be perfect always. They're going to have that nice approach shot every time to the green. Why? Because it's the way they invest. It's the way they think. That's what who they are. They live and breathe it. They sit there and monitor the Wall Street every day. They're a lot smarter than I am. It's the reason why I got to have them on my team. They're my offense and my defense. If you want to achieve a retirement that's prepared for the bear markets, let alone the bull markets, and you want your lifestyle to change, I got an excellent book on how to generate another 5% in income without depleting your principal, without selling shares. And that's important, especially in bear markets, because you have to sell twice as much to get the same income. And this book was number one, six categories, personal finance on Amazon, the retirement income chip. And I got a free copy for the first five callers of today's retirement show. 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Again, that's 888-930-1080. We'll mail it out to you. Again, if you're one of the first five callers, free no obligation book, 888-930-1080.
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0: Just remember, bears, bulls, and lifestyles do make a difference, especially when it comes to your money and retirement. 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
3: 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We will be back again next week at this same time for another Retirement Income Source.

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0: Would you join me in prayer? Gracious, loving God, we are thankful for this morning to come into your presence as Calvary Baptist Church, and pray that everything that is sung and prayed and preached and said here in this hour would be glorifying to you. We pray that we would truly encounter you. To be in your presence is to change, that we would leave differently than we arrived, and that we would take the light of your love into the world around us. We pray these things in your name. Amen. Good morning. Welcome to Calvary Baptist Church. We're so glad that you are here to worship with us this morning. Whether you're in the room, or you're listening on the radio, or watching online, it is good to gather as God's people in God's house. If you're a guest with us, we are especially grateful for your presence with us today. And we would ask you, if you don't mind, fill out the guest card. It's in the pew rack in front of you, and you can drop that in the offering plate or give that to one of the ministers after church. And we'd love to just connect names and faces and see how we can connect you or just get to know you a little bit better. And let's continue our worship together.
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0: Generally, it is used for farming. Specifically, how might we use it for farming? Arthur, it looks like you had an idea for a second. Did you have it? Nope, and it went away. In the garden, you use it in the garden. I used to use a hoe when I was earliest, when I was about Arthur's age, in the garden to cut the weeds out from between the other plants and to break up the soil so that it would get water. And that's called hoeing the garden, taking out the weeds, because you probably know that we don't want weeds in our garden, right? You don't want weeds in a flower bed, do you? Do you ever help pull up the weeds in maybe a flower bed around your house? Do you do that, Dottie? Sometimes we help do that. Do you know, though, that Jesus told a story, and in the story, the farmer said, leave the weeds. He said, leave the weeds. You don't need a hoe. You don't need to pull up. I know, it kind of sounds weird, doesn't it? So today we're going to talk about why he said that and why sometimes it's important that we not get rid of the weeds. And maybe it would help for you to think about, do you ever see somebody and you kind of decide what kind of person they are before you ever get to know them? Before you ever talk to them? Maybe because of how they're dressed or where they are or what they're doing. And we decide, we think we know all about that person before we ever meet them. Maybe that has something to do with why Jesus tells us not to be so quick to pull the weeds out of the garden. Listen a little bit later and see if it maybe makes a little bit more sense as we go along today, okay? Let's pray. God, you plant the garden with all kinds of beautiful, wonderful things. Some of them we know and recognize. Some of them we really like to eat. Some of them, well, we're not so sure about, but we'll eat them if somebody makes us. And sometimes there are things in there we don't know why they're there. So maybe today teach us about your garden and how it might be different from ours. For it's in Jesus' name we pray. Amen.
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0: Good morning. And today we are worthy of having the scripture verse, which is located in 2 Corinthians, and it's the chapter 5, and it's 16 through 21. And if you would like to follow along in your pew Bible, it is on page 938. Now, so from now on, we regard no one from a worldly point of view. Though we once regarded Christ in this way, we do so no longer. Therefore, if anyone is in Christ, the new creation has come. The old has gone. The new is here. All this is from God, who reconciled us to himself through Christ and gave us the ministry of reconciliation. God has reconciled the world to himself in Christ, not counting people's sins against them, and he has committed to us the message of reconciliation. We are therefore Christ's ambassadors, as though God were making his appeal through us. We implore you on Christ's behalf, be reconciled to God. God made Christ, who had no sin, to be sin for us, that in him we might become the righteousness of God.
1: Let's stand and sing hymn number 262.

Let us pray. Almighty God, as we come before you with our offerings, we are reminded of our constant need for you in our lives. You are our provider, our sustainer, and our strength. Without you, we are nothing. Let us be reminded that your love knows no bounds and is beyond measure. Help us to reflect your love in all that we do. God, we thank you for your abundant generosity, and as we offer our gifts to you, let us be reminded of your call to step out into the world and make a difference. Give us courage and wisdom as we do this. Lord, we ask that you guide us each and every day to be a blessing, and let our generosity become a natural part of our life and a reflection of your love. Amen.

Thank you, Jason. Our stories for today come from the 13th chapter of Gospel according to Matthew. We'll read one beginning the 24th verse and another in the 47th. There we find these words. Jesus told them another parable. The kingdom of heaven is like a man who sowed good seed in his field, but while everyone else was sleeping, his enemy came and sowed weeds among the wheat and went away. When the wheat sprouted and formed heads, then the weeds also appeared. The owner's servants came to him and said, "Sir, didn't you sow good seed in your field? Where then did the weeds come from?" "An enemy did this," he replied. The servants asked him, "Do you want us to go and pull them up?" "No," he answered, "because while you're pulling up the weeds, you may uproot the wheat with them. Let both grow together until a harvest, and at that time I will tell the harvesters, first collect the weeds, and then in bundles, put them in bundles to be burned, then gather the wheat and bring it into my barn." Then in verse 47, "Once again, the kingdom of heaven is like a net that was let down into the lake and caught all kinds of fish. When it was full, the fishermen pulled it up on the shore. Then they sat down and collected the good fish in baskets, but threw the bad away. This is how it will be at the end of the age. The angels will come and separate the wicked from the righteous and throw them into the blazing furnace, where there will be weeping and gnashing of teeth." May God add a blessing to the reading, the hearing, and the living of God's holy word. Let us pray together. O God, in this place where we gather week after week to sing your praise, to hear your word, to join our hearts together in prayer, it is really easy to see you. It's easy for us here to sense your presence, to know that you are with us as you have been week after week, year over year. We expect to meet you in this place. It's easy for us here to have a sense of what you might be doing among us. But when we leave here, when we go back out into our neighborhoods, our offices, our schools, our communities, it's more difficult for us. It's harder for us to discern where you're at work and what is the work of someone else. It's hard for us to tell at times. And we're grateful to hear today that that's not really up to us. It is up to you, but you have other work for us to do. Help us to learn what that is today, O God, for this time is yours. Pray these words will be yours as well. For it's in Christ's name I pray. Amen. For many years, our family shared a vegetable garden. And by family, I mean me, my mom and dad, and my grandparents. They lived about 50 yards away, and between us was this fairly large garden. And it was an all-family enterprise. Everybody did their job, and one of the jobs that I had, as I shared with the children earlier, was to hoe the rows. To take the hoe and clear out the weeds and try to loosen the soil so that the water and the air could get to the plants. That was one of my jobs. And one of the most difficult things about that was when the corn would start to come up. Because the corn would get up just a few inches like you see here on the screen. And so would the weeds and the grass between the corn. And so it was sometimes difficult for me to tell what was corn and what was grass. And maybe, just maybe, I wasn't as careful as I should have been. And I might have cut a little bit of corn out with the grass every now and then. Now, in my defense, these rows of corn were long.
like 40 yards long. And my family loved corn, and so we had several rows. And did I tell you it was hot? And did I tell you I didn't want to start with? Somebody said after the early service, you know, I never had that opportunity. I said, it wasn't presented to me as an opportunity either. Sometimes it was hard to tell the difference. But it was something all of us had to do. It was a part of the work that made the garden grow, if you will. Now, I'm pretty sure that nobody in my family has ever heard this parable that Jesus told today. The one about just letting the weeds grow up with the wheat. My family did not believe in weeds in the garden. We did not practice no-till farming at all. The weeds had to come out of there. And probably I'm here today because I did not hear that story as a child either and didn't feel the need to share it with my family. That would have been a strange thing for my grandparents especially to consider. And I'm sure it was a little bit strange for those who heard Jesus tell the story initially, and maybe even for the disciples, because when they were all said and done in a quiet place, they said, hey, could you explain that one to us about the wheat and the weeds? Now, before we get into what Jesus says of this parable this morning, I want to go circle back to something I said a couple of weeks ago about the audience of Matthew's gospel. Now, you should know that the parables I read for you this morning are peculiar to Matthew's telling of the story of Jesus. They're nestled in amongst a lot of other parables that are in the other gospels, parables we've heard already. For instance, the parable of the wheat and the weed follows the parable of the sower. And between the two I read for you this morning, we find the parables of the mustard seed and the yeast. But all of those are in other gospels. Only Matthew records the parable of the wheat and the weeds and the parable of the net. Why is that? Most scholars believe that the audience for this story of Jesus that Matthew is compiling was a group of Christians who were of Jewish heritage, who had probably been pushed out of Jerusalem after the fall of the city in AD 70, and were perhaps living in something of a diaspora in Syria, in small communities. And they had faced persecution, and that was ongoing. They were still facing persecution in the day when Matthew is trying to tell them the story. And that is the root of the problem. Because not everyone in their community responded the same way to persecution. Some of them held fast to their faith, stood up against those who would challenge them. Others gave in, if you will. And maybe you remember from our discussion about the sower that Matthew is a little bit more interested in the soils because of this problem. And you can understand what that would have meant in that early church. Why is it that some people seem to do fine and some people have incredible faith and others just kind of give up or give in or even turn others in? How do we understand that? How is it that we could all be children of God and do this way? Well, we can understand that context, can't we? Have you ever thought to yourself, how can somebody be a Christian and behave like that? Have you ever asked yourself, how is it that someone can claim to be a follower of Jesus and fill in the blank? Hence the need for the story and perhaps its contemporary application. So let's get into this parable of the wheat and the weeds. And I invite you this morning to enter it as one of the servants in the story, one of the people who are charged with caring for this farmer's fields. Because if you do, we can understand their questions, I think. The farmer sows wheat. Someone else comes along who doesn't like the farmer, sows weeds. And after a period of time, both of them come up together.
And those of us given charge over the field, the servants, have questions. How did this happen? Didn't you sow good seed? How is it that there's both wheat and weed here? We don't understand. Is this what you meant to do? And if it's not, shouldn't we do something about it? Do you want us to pull up the weeds? Let me go get my hoe and I'll come and take care of this. And in the voice of the farmer, Jesus says to the crowd and maybe to us, no, let's wait and let them grow up together. Now, through the years, I've heard the sermons and read the devotionals and Sunday school lessons that all pointed to the truth, and it is accurate, of how difficult it is to tell the wheat from the tare, to use the old word. How hard it is to tell the wheat from the weeds. And I get it. I couldn't tell corn from grass sometimes. I get it. But if you pay attention to the story, that's not what the farmer says, is it? He doesn't say, don't go out and remove the weeds because you can't tell the difference. He says, don't go pull them up. Let them be, because in pulling up the weeds, you might injure the wheat because their roots are intertwined. They're rooted together. Maybe it helps you to remember what Jesus says a few chapters before this, because this follows on after the Sermon on the Mount in 5, 6, and 7 of Matthew, and toward the end of that sermon in the 7th chapter, Jesus says a couple of things that might apply here. First of all, he says, don't judge unless you want to be judged. And he says, If you really feel the need to point out something in someone else's life, just promise me this, that you'll take the two before out of your own eye before you start looking for the sawdust in theirs. And so maybe there's something in this parable that ties us back to that of, maybe we don't know the difference always. So let me offer you two what I would consider to be contemporary applications of this. There are 100 of ways you could apply this parable. It's been done for years and years and years. But let me just offer you two. My personal observation is that the church through the years has spent an indefensible amount of time rooting out heresy and trying to cut off bad behaviors of all kind when we should have been nurturing the wheat to bear grain. We spend an awful lot of time trying to pull out the weeds, and in so doing, sometimes may have pulled up wheat that just wasn't ready to bear grain yet. Because you see, when we pull up a weed metaphorically, we are giving up on the possibility of its transformation. We are saying that we no longer have hope that the work of the kingdom of God could change that bad seed into something that will bear fruit. And we are making it our decision. We are deciding based on what we can see and preserve whether or not that plant is worthy to stay in the ground and in the garden. Tom Long says in his book on the parables that human activity will never be sufficient to purify the world. We cannot purify the garden, if you will, by our activity. And part of what this parable and the next parable say, it's not our job to start with. I've told people for years, sometimes in humorous situations, sometimes deadly serious, that I'm in sales, not management. Our job is to present the gospel and let it take root and allow it to grow and allow God to do the sorting.
Now, a second observation I would make that's close on to the first is sometimes in our efforts of weeding and in our zealousness to get all of the weeds out of the garden, we have injured the young wheat that's growing there. I don't know how many times I've talked to people who are struggling with faith and struggling with being a part of the church because their perception of us is that we're only interested in the rules. Our perception of us is that we're judgmental. Their perception of us is that we're legalistic. And we just want them to behave more than we want them to belong. They see us spend a lot more time on weeding than nurturing. Maybe they're right. Maybe we need to remember that our role is to nurture and to care and to support and to hold out hope that the work of God's kingdom can change any life, every person. And leave the sorting up to God. Which brings us to the second story, the one about the net. Now, just hearing the story, you think it's in purpose with the last one. They line up. They're giving the same message, and surely it is extremely similar. The main difference in this story and the last one is that there's no enemy in this story. There's no one sowing other seed, no one throwing bad fish into the water. The parable simply says, when you cast your net and you pull up fish out of a lake, you just get what you get. You get what's there. And it's probably pretty hard to tell the difference. Now, maybe it helps us to remember that Jesus had four fishermen among those who were following him. You remember those guys? And when Jesus called them to come with him, do you remember what he said? He said, come and follow me, and I will make you what? Fishers of men. And surely, by the time Matthew's writing this gospel down, they've been practicing that. In their post-ascension fishing ministry, they had cast their net as broadly as they possibly could with the help of the Holy Spirit. And you may remember that people were coming from everywhere, all parts of the world, all languages, all cultures, gathered together. And over time, as they kept bringing that net in, even Gentiles, people not of Jewish heritage or tradition, were coming into the family. They were coming into the kingdom as they pulled the net into the boat. And Jesus is saying, you know what? You can't sort that out for yourself. Over years of ministry, I've encountered a lot of people who professed faith in my hearing, and then, frankly, without telling names or stories over time, their lives never showed real evidence of it, to be honest. I've encountered others who professed faith, and frankly, I had my own doubts just at the profession, and over time, they turned out to be some of the most wonderful disciples of Christ I'd ever known. And my point in telling you that is, you can't tell while they're in the net. You can't know. And the beautiful freedom of this story is we don't have to. It's not up to us. It's not up to us to do the sorting. That's God's job. Now, saying that causes me to acknowledge we do have to reckon with a concept that we find in both of these stories. And that's the eschatological concept of harvest. Jesus makes it pretty plain in the explanation of that parable of the wheat and the weeds that I didn't read for you a moment ago, that in the end, things will be harvested, they will be sorted out, just like at the end of this parable about the fish, there will be a sorting of the good fish from the bad fish. That will happen. So what do we do with that?
Well, the first thing we have to do is acknowledge that the offer of salvation that God makes to us through the grace and mercy of Jesus Christ is real and necessary and must be accepted to be effective. That is true. That because one day there will be this sorting at the great harvest, that God's offer to us to save us through the grace and mercy of Jesus Christ is real and necessary. And while it's up to God to do the sorting, it's up to us to do the choosing. We can choose whether or not we will be included when the day comes. We can choose to accept the offer of God's grace made real to us in Christ. Each and every one of us have been granted that choice by God's goodness. But here's the thing. I don't want us to use the specter of a future harvest as motivation for faith. And that's not new to us, is it? That's been a part of our history for a long time. In some ways, in the American church, it begins to take form in what are known as the Great Awakenings. When this idea of an eschatological harvest and our need to be on the right side of that, if you will, when the time comes, permeates sermons and music and everything else. One of my favorite examples of that comes to us out of the Christian Harmony Songbook compiled by Jeremiah Ingalls in the early 1800s. He looks like a happy fella, doesn't he? He pulled together some of this material, and number 8 in that songbook is a song called The Harvest. You hear the lyrics from the first 2 verses of that. The fields are all white, the harvest is near, the reapers all with their sharp sickles appear to reap down their wheat and gather in barns while wild plants of nature are left for to burn. Come then, O my soul, and think on that day when all things in nature shall cease and decay. The trumpet shall sound, the angels appear to reap down the earth both the wheat and the tare. Are you familiar with the phrase turn or burn? That's the 18th century version of that. Repent or face judgment. And that's one way to do it. That's one way to present it. But I think you all know me well enough by now to know that's not really my style. I spent some time between chopping the garden, as my grandmother would say, and pastoring the flock, I spent a little time in sales. And I learned that you do better with welcome than warning. You have more success with invitation than incitation to fill, to fear. We do more if we can point out, I believe, the blessedness of being included than the fear of being sorted out. To point to the goodness of God's grace and God's mercy, to the tremendous blessing of being a part of God's kingdom and all the gifts that it offers us, to give people that opportunity to enter into that kingdom as opposed to trying to scare the you-know-what out of them. I believe it's a better way. I believe it's a more effective invitation. So instead of warning them of the harvest, why don't we just ask them, do you want to be a part of the kingdom?

Better than turn or burn, isn't it? Don't you want to be a part of that? Righteousness, peace, joy, love, mercy, grace, abundance. What I hear Jesus telling us in these parables is, go tell people about that. Leave the weeds and the fish to me. I'll take care of that later. You just go and tell them about what a wonderful thing it is to be included in God's kingdom. You go and tell them about the blessing that it is to be a child of God. You go and tell them about how wonderful I have been in your life. And what I mean to you. I'll take care of the maintenance. You go out there and share the story. Now, maybe for the first time today, you've heard that God has given you something in Jesus that you didn't know about, a gift you didn't know was there. That God offers us a relationship, a personal, intimate relationship with the God who made the universe through the grace and mercy of Jesus Christ. If you accept that gift, then you have life eternal with God and all the blessings of God's kingdom right now available to you. Maybe today it's the first time you've heard that there is a God who loves you so much that he gave himself for you. And you would accept that gift. Or maybe you would like to come and plant yourself right here in our garden where we're trying to tend our little corner of the kingdom and grow alongside us. We promise not to pull you out prematurely, but to nurture and give you space to grow. Or perhaps for you today, it's simply a matter of allowing the Spirit of God to continue to call you into something, into some way of living, into some way of being, maybe into someone else's life to simply tell them about the good news of the kingdom of God. However you need to respond to the call of God on your life today, we give you an opportunity to do that now. As we sing together this hymn of invitation, I'll be here to talk with you, to pray with you, to listen to whatever it is God's put on your heart. But it's your opportunity to say yes to the call of God on your life today. Let us stand as we sing.

Thank you so much for being with us in worship today. If you are a guest with us, we are surely honored to have you here. I'm going to be at the door to my left, your right, as you make your way out today. If you would stop and introduce yourself, I would certainly count that a privilege. Quick reminder that coming up September the 19th is our fall formation retreat, half day on that Saturday morning. And it is a wonderful opportunity to explore how the story of God is writing itself in your life and how it intersects with our lives and learn how to tell that story to others. So you can register on our website. There's some folders around at the entrances and exits today where you could see more information about that, or you could call the church office. We'd love to have you register. You don't have to. If you wake up that morning and decide to come, come on. But it helps us to plan a little bit because we are providing breakfast that day. It helps us to plan just a little bit to know that you'll be with us. So if you would take a moment and respond to there, we certainly would appreciate it. Again, thank you so much for joining us today for worship. Would you join me now for the benediction? And please remain in place for the choral response. Let us pray. Oh God, what a joy, what a tremendous opportunity you have indeed given us to express an invitation to your kingdom, to invite others into the joy and the grace and the love and the blessing that we know in your presence. So send us out today with that song on our lips and in our hearts. Make us certain of your love. Cover us with your grace and empower us by your presence. For it's in Christ's name we pray. Amen.

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5: To the unknown. I'm Angelo Bavaro, Fox News. NASA launched its next generation telescope from the Kennedy Space Center in Florida this morning to help unlock the universe's deepest mysteries.
6: This Roman telescope is said to be the next big thing in space discovery, and we're expecting to learn a lot from it. It happened on time. The weather was good. The SpaceX Falcon Heavy rocket successfully reached orbit with the Roman. NASA says the rocket's engines and side boosters can generate more than 5 million pounds of thrust. It's mind-blowingly powerful. The twin boosters separated from the rocket about 4 minutes into the flight, just as planned. The boosters will be landing back on Earth. And this telescope is just the beginning. It's just beginning its long journey. It will go more than 1 million miles away from Earth. During its five-year mission, the Roman is set to work as a discovery machine, finding, according to NASA officials, tens of thousands of new planets, billions of galaxies, tens of billions of stars.
5: Fox's Madison Scarpino. Rescue crews continue to search for more than 3,000 people who went missing after massive flooding in Nepal and Tibet. But more trouble could be on the way. Fox Weather's Adam Klotz with the forecast.
7: From Mount Everest stretching all the way across the Himalayas, we are seeing really a lot of that moisture, that humidity that builds up across India this time of year, late August and early September, rolling up over those mountains. And very quickly in some of these locations, absolute downpours can come in. And obviously that ground is still pretty fragile in some of those areas. We could be seeing anywhere from 8 to 12 inches in some of these locations. And that is enough that that'll rush down into some of those low-lying areas. Flooding could still be a big concern. Unfortunately, we're talking about rain in the forecast every single day for the next 7 days as they continue those cleanup efforts across Nepal.
5: The flooding has already killed hundreds of people. Crews have been able to save more than 3,700 people so far. 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
8: Here's your LEX Storm Tracker forecast. We're starting off a little warmer today with temperatures into the upper 60s and low 70s. You'll probably notice a little more humidity as you walk out the door this morning. Expect lots of sunshine today with afternoon highs reaching back into the upper 80s and low 90s today. Tonight stays mostly clear and warm with lows into the low 70s. Even hotter weather is expected to arrive this week with afternoon highs reaching back into the low to mid 90s. I'm meteorologist Abby Summers on Lexington's News, Traffic, and Weather Station 97.3 FM WVLK.
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26: 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Today's guest calls himself a foodie, but his family knows him as, listen to this, Grillzilla. He's been grilling most of his adult life, leaned deep into the pellet grill smoking, and his love of barbecue started early growing up in the California area, and we'll get into more of that.

0: Oh, who is that? Well, that's Billy Franklin. He's out of Florida. Tell me about the Santa Maria area, where you come from, and where you grew up with grilling.
1: Absolutely. Yeah, most of my life is growing up, I was in the Santa Maria area, central coast of California. And any typical weekend, you would have just the streets would be lined, especially the Broadway street there would be lined with barbecue pits, and they would be cooking tri-tip, and it would just fill the air. The atmosphere would just be this amazing aroma of the tri-tip cooking. And these grills, they're very unique, as they're basically like a trailer setup. They have an axle, they hook up to the back of a truck. So they're kind of large, and they just cook a lot of tri-tip, a lot of chicken as well. And that's kind of what I grew up around, and just really got an affinity for the love of really all meats, smoked, grilled, fried, you name it.
0: All right. Tri-tip, by the way, folks, is a triangular sirloin cut, if I remember right, that balances flavor and leanness. And folks in California just love it. And now it's enjoyed nationwide. Am I pretty close?
1: That's right. That's right. Yeah, it's an interesting cut because it has two different grains. One end is a north-south grain, and then the other end is an east-west grain. And you've got to kind of know a little bit about it so you can cut it right, so you're getting that best taste from the cross-cut.
0: So that type of cut, does it require a different type of grilling, Billy?
1: I would say that your open flame grill would be the best way to do that. Lately, I've been able to get it here in Florida, and picanha seems to be kind of the bigger hit here. But if you get the tri-tip, you can definitely cook that just open grill. I like to smoke it in my pellet grill. I don't know how controversial pellet speak here is on your channel. It seems to be controversial for some reason, but as a backyard guy that just loves to eat good food, it's been just a wonderful thing to have in my lineup of cooking utensils. And so I like to reverse sear those now. So I'll smoke them for a little bit, get them up to 90, 95 degrees, and then I'll do a reverse sear on them to bring them up to like a medium rare and get a nice crust on them. And it's a really great beefy flavor that comes from a tri-tip.
0: Boy, it really sounds delicious. Now, I've been in California, but I've not experienced it myself, and I can't get it in my region of the country, in Minnesota. So I'm living vicariously through you, Billy.
1: Okay, maybe we can dry ice some and ship it up to you.
0: Love that, love that. Well, Santa Maria barbecue, as we can tell, folks, is a little different from the low and smoked Southern styles. What part of that tradition still shows up in the way you cook today, Billy?
1: I do like that open grill flavor. I do cook with gas. I'm not an open wood cooker, just because of our situation with, I move every so often with my daytime job. So I don't stock up on wood per se. So we do the gas grill and just get that nice sear on the meat, and I just love it.
0: That's incredible. Everybody, we're talking with Billy Franklin, also known as Grillzilla. You call yourself a foodie. When I was asking you earlier a little information about you, what does that mean to you, being a foodie? Are you chasing technique? Are you chasing flavor memories? Or what's the experience of feeding people in that regard, being a foodie?
1: Yeah, I just have always loved being around food when we're with company. And when we host parties or birthday parties throughout the years as our kids were growing up, I just really like to have that aspect of food and family. And it just, that's an environment that that I like to be in. And I like good food, quality food. My wife has always been an excellent cook, and she taught me a lot of different techniques. She has her own barbecue sauce that it's just a home run, slam dunk, great barbecue sauce that friends ask for all the time. Anytime we come over, they want us to bring some barbecue sauce with us. So that's our little secret ingredient.
0: I want to talk more about that sauce, but you mentioned pellet grilling being controversial. It's a big part of who you are.

0: what pulled you in to the pellet grill, and does it, how well does it really work in your opinion? What makes it your choice?
1: Well, I would back up and say my wife got me a gift one year. It was a standard smoker with the standard setup, and I could not get that thing to work right for me. And I used it a few times. I probably got a little impatient, and then it just never really got used again. I ended up, I think, ruining one of her hair dryers trying to keep the flame going.
0: Oh,
1: and
0: no.
1: I had to buy a new hair dryer because I was trying to blow the flame in there and get things working. So for me, I just don't, I didn't have the technique down to do that type of smoking, and kind of set that to the side. And then I went ahead and gave a, went to the hardware store and picked up a pellet grill to give that a shot. And I've never looked back. It just is so much easier to manage your flame, manage your temperature, and you can, you don't have to babysit it so close, and so you can kind of relax when you're cooking. And I like being able to relax a little bit. Life has a lot of stresses, and I like to have a little something to sit back and just enjoy the smells and aroma of that thing cooking and making some sides while the meat's going, and then have a nice meal.
0: Well, you talked about the sides just now, and you mentioned earlier about the sauce. We're going to come back to that. Tell me about this special barbecue sauce that your wife makes, and you can say her first name.
1: My wife, Dee Dee, she has a family recipe that she has added a little bit here and there to make her own, and I still don't know how to make it because I just really enjoy that, that's her thing. And, eventually I'm going to learn. I know that it's ketchup based and it's got a little, brown sugar in it, but that's as far as that goes. I don't know much else. So
0: we'll leave it there. That's okay. We'll keep the secret a secret and keep the wife happy. Before we go to break, when people want to see what Grillzilla is cooking, is there a way that we can follow you online, or do you stay undercover?
1: I just have a personal page. I'm just a backyard guy. I'm not really social when it comes to putting it out there commercially, I guess.
0: All right. Well, we'll leave it that way, too. We're talking with Billy, and when we come back, we'll talk about how military service shapes his discipline at the grill and why Florida might be one of the best barbecue states people just don't talk about when we return on the Barbecue Radio Network.
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0: You're listening to the Barbecue Radio Network with Freddie Bell, and our guest is Billy Franklin. He's an Army veteran, a lifelong griller, and a Santa Maria BBQ original. Billy, I'm so glad that you're with us, and you served over 27 years in the Army and Army Reserve. How does that military discipline show up when you're cooking?
1: Spending 27 years in the Army, to me, is just my life. That's what life is all about. And I've had the honor to serve in the reserve. Most of that time was in Michigan. And as far as discipline goes, you know, you learn at the beginning of Army service, I learned who I was as a person. And by saying that, you know, you don't really know your weaknesses until you find them. And the Army did a really good job of finding those weaknesses up front and letting me know what they are. But it also gave me the ability to understand who I was in my strengths as well. And so by identifying those things early on, it gave me the opportunity to know kind of who I was as an adult, and bringing discipline into that situation, and understanding that, you know, routine and things like that are important in your life. You could tie that right into your cooking processes, and you know, a little patience goes a long way, especially with the smoker stuff.
0: Wow, Billy, this is really interesting. So what was the epiphany in your life that the Army taught you that says, okay, this is who Billy is, and I know who I am? What was going on?
1: Well, it's not really an epiphany, just a singular moment, as much as it is a process. You know, you kind of break things down from being an individual, learning how to be part of a team, to be something, part of something that's greater than yourself. and you just kind of grow with that as time goes on. And then you learn leadership opportunities and skills as your career grows. And when you're in those leadership positions, there are, you know, subordinates that were in the same position you were not that long ago. And all of a sudden you have the opportunity to share wisdom and decision making and help those people grow in their careers and in their lives. And, you know, it's not much different than being in, you know, a big family.
0: A big family and serving our country and 27 years. Again, I tip my hat to you and thank you for all you've done to serve America. Let's switch over to back to cooking. This is the Barbecue Radio Network. Cooking for yourself, Billy, is one thing, but cooking for family, cooking for friends or a group is another. Is that intimidating when you're bringing your family over and your friends and you've got all these people and they're waiting to see what comes off the grill?
1: You know, it can be when you're grilling something for other people, you don't necessarily know their tastes, and you always want to bring something that everybody will enjoy. And sometimes friends and family won't tell you if it's bad, so you got to decide. All right, are they telling the truth or not? But there's been
0: anyway.
1: Some swings and misses. You know, brisket's a really hard thing to conquer, I think, for somebody, especially in the beginning. And I think that I turned a couple of those into hockey pucks.
0: Oh, my.
1: And, you know, I had one friend that told me once that was probably the best meat they'd ever had. And I don't think that I believe them, but I appreciate their friendship.
0: Well, you know, that's what friends are for. They help you when you're down and
1: right?
0: Catch you in the back when you're really doing well. And so talk about your background. You're talking about military and all the rest of it. How does that change how you plan a cook? I mean, is it the same process each time? Because it's, you know, this is the way it's done, or do you change it up just to be a little bit more free?
1: I think I'm moderate. I'm a moderate progressive when it comes to these types of things. So, you know, I do things a certain way for setup. I will set the meat out at a certain time. I will season it a certain way. I'll let it sit a certain period of time. But as far as that goes, you know, I like trying different rubs. I like making my own type of rub. I really like to stick with just like a four seasoning. Salt, pepper, garlic, and onion is really the go-to for just about anything. It gives you a solid flavor profile. And I do like to stick to that type of routine and that you know, like a flavor profile. But I also like to live on the wild side a little bit. I've learned a lot from Meat Church online, and so I've used some of that product for rubs. And I don't know if you can plug on here or not. That's just what I use.
0: Mm-hmm.
1: You can learn a lot on YouTube now from these different cooks and really pick up a lot of minute details on how to make your cooks better. And so, yeah, I would say that I don't know if I'm really super disciplined as much as I just really enjoy trying it and trying new things.
0: Well, that's really interesting that you're open, you're not really disciplined, and I thought that would carry over to the grill. And staying with the military just for a bit, you're currently stationed in Florida, where grilling season really never ends. How has that ability to grill year-round changed your cooking habits? You mentioned being stationed in Florida to start out with.
1: Yes, we as a family have absolutely loved it here. We've been able to, I'm a shorts guy, and this is the place for me as far as I'm concerned with that, because you can, right now, you know, we're talking in January, and this is what I consider right now hoodie weather, but it was 74 degrees today, and I felt chilly, so.
0: Oh, boy. You're breaking my heart. I'm in Minnesota, and it's 15 degrees, and it's balmy.
1: Exactly. Yeah, all those years in Michigan I spent, you know, I know for a fact that there's, you know, snow and ice and cold weather, and they just had a storm up there last week. So, yeah, it's definitely challenging up there, and I think I put my time in, so I will enjoy this as long as I can. before our next move.
0: Talk about the mix of those influences, like the Caribbean, the Southern, the Coastal. Have any of those flavors worked your way into the barbecue?
1: Oh, like I said earlier, the picanha, you know, that sirloin, I never really experienced until I got to Florida. And let me tell you, that that beefy flavor and that fat cap, I don't know that you can beat it. It's a really good cut, and we've really enjoyed that. There's been some Cuban, a little bit of Cuban flavor that we've tried that's been excellent. And there's, you know, it's a melting pot here in Florida of basically flavor. So it's been a great experience.
0: That's incredible. Yeah, it's interesting that you're out there at the grill all the time and you get all those different flavors. And I'm going to ask you again about the brisket that had a little problem. So what have you learned from that disaster with an expensive brisket that you said, okay, I learned, and what are you doing differently now?
1: Well, I backed up off of that that cut for a little bit, and I did a lot of pork.
0: That's the best way to a better brisket.
1: I did a lot of pork before I went back to brisket, to the point where the family said, "Hey, could we have something besides pork?" And then I made the switch back. But yes, you know, all hobbies are expensive. There's not many hobbies that you can say can be part of your, you know, your regular budget, your daily budget. But if you're going to smoke meat and it's going to be some type of hobby for you, and you're just a backyard guy like me, then yeah, just go for it. Because even if you mess up, you're still going to have part of that. And you have the experience.
0: And the experience is what it's about, isn't it?
1: Absolutely.
0: Hey, everybody, this is Billy Franklin. He's out of Florida by way of Santa Maria. We'll explain that again. And you're listening to Freddie Bell on the Barbecue Radio Network.
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0: We're back on the Barbecue Radio Network. I'm Freddie Bell, and with me is Billy Franklin, also known as the Grillzilla. And it's really fun talking with you with backyard living and your military service. But alongside that military career, I understand you run something called Triton Waterscapes. How did water features become a part of your creative world?
1: Well, being a backyard barbecue guy, I do like to spend time in the backyard. And in all those years, it was just, you mow the grass and, you know, if you have dogs, you take care of the dog stuff, and you might have a swing set for a while, something like that. And then you just have a backyard. And while I was dealing with, like everyone else, when I was dealing with COVID, I was looking for some stress relief at work. And so I was looking for a goldfish kind of setup, and I looked up aquascapes. And in Sweden and other places around the world, they do these really cool setups with aquascaping these fish tanks. Well, while I'm looking for a fish, I come across this pretty wild guy just building this huge pond in somebody's backyard. And come to find out, that company was called Aquascape Inc. And they do water features, water designs, and they teach you how to do it as well. And so I had the opportunity to just kind of research this, and I really took on a love for water features, koi ponds, ornamental pond type setup. And I basically built my backyard out at the time I thought it was a pretty huge pond and waterfall setup, a natural scape. Mm-hmm. Liner pond ecosystem, put some fish, some koi fish in it and everything. And it really enhanced the backyard to the point where every day I would go out after work and we would sit by the pond. I'd had some amazing meals just sitting there listening to the birds and the wildlife and the water just flowing. And there's just health benefits to that as well. And I probably could talk for hours, but yes, I wanted a goldfish, and I ended up with a pond business.
0: How long did it take to put it all together for the first phase of it that to make you say, okay, I've got it?
1: So I took this was in the state of Michigan, up in Traverse City, where I lived all those years in between Santa Maria and where I'm at, Satellite Beach, Florida now. And it took a full season of kind of figuring things out and that first build and getting things done and learning from other aquascape people. And once that first season I had that stuff in, I said, you know what? What's it take to get certified? And so I went through the certification process and basically started my own business as a pond builder. And so I spend my time up there building ponds and maintaining other people's older ponds and building new ponds on old ponds. And it's just been kind of a blast every season. And so now I take time off from work to go to work, and I'll go back up there. And my son-in-law helps me out while I'm gone. And he does a lot of amazing work up there. His name's Christian. And he just has been really fantastic at taking care of that stuff. But it just transforms the backyard into this amazing place that you want to spend time. And so barbecue and pond life is really great.
0: Really, I've never talked with anyone who's combined landscape or waterscapes, I should say, with fire. What do they have in common when it comes to an outdoor space, Billy?
1: Well, it's a juxtaposition, isn't it? I mean, you've got water and fire, and as long as there's no brimstone, I think you're okay.
0: I know of a group called Earth, Wind, and Fire. How about the wind?
1: No wind. No, keep the wind away. We don't like the wind. No, but you can do fire pit. We did a fire pit next to there as well. So, you know, in Michigan, it does get cold, just like Minnesota. And those fire nights in the fall and maybe sometimes in the spring are just really, really wonderful. You know, you get that hot feeling from the flame, but you still have that water flowing in the backyard. And, you know, you might have a brisket or a nice pork butt on the smoker, just kind of billowing smoke. And who knows, you might have some chickens, you might have a garden, all those things. And it just really makes backyard living where it's at. And that's why I've stayed a backyard guy.
0: So have you ever thought about competition in your grilling?
1: I have not.
0: I'm surprised.
1: Yeah, I like the relaxing part and kind of, I guess you would say, eating your kill.
0: I like that.
1: I do watch some of these competitions, and those guys are serious. You know, they're out for, they want to win it all, and more power to them. But I think that just being the backyard barbecuer and your local pond guy, that's kind of where it's at. My retirement's looking to go that direction. So
0: wow. Speaking of retirement, you mentioned to me in the green room that you're looking ahead to retirement. I mentioned 27 years, but you're coming up on 28 pretty quickly.
1: Yes, absolutely. March will be my anniversary of my 28th year. Because I was, and I don't know if you want to go this direction, but I'll start and you can stop me when you want to. When you are a reservist, you have a different setup for your retirement than you do for active duty. And either one, you need 20 years of good service to have a retirement. If I want an active duty retirement, I need to do 20 active duty federal years. And so right now I need 5 more of those. My goal is to do that. But if I call it short, I still have a retirement at age 60 from my reserve time. So we'll just kind of see what the military does in the next few years, if they want to keep me. And if not, I'll just start doing ponds full time a little sooner than expected.
0: So outdoor kitchens, you've got the pondscape and barbecue setups. They're becoming a real lifestyle investment. What do you see mistakes that people are making when you're out there building the ponds? I'm sure you catch glimpses of smokers and grills. What do you see as mistakes that you go, gosh, I wish I'd just do this and it would make it so much better? What do you see when you're designing these spaces for people?
1: Well, honestly, what I've found is that people aren't really using their equipment. We come out and we'll build a full-fledged, you know, recreational pond, and you know, their food equipment will just have dust on it if maybe they don't even have it. But once we design this space and we get these wonderful things out there, all of a sudden they want to spend more time in the yard. They start using that equipment, and it really makes a change in every family's life. I think it's changed for the good.
0: That's really exciting. So when somebody asks you, when you're out there and you're designing and, you know, you've just come from a weekend of doing some great smoking and all the rest of it and grilling, where do you start? Do you start with the grill, the smoker, or the full kitchen, or the pond?
1: Well, I would start with the pond. That's the biggest life changer, I think, is the pond life, because that's going to, you can center everything around that. But this show is about barbecue, and I will say that barbecue is also right there tied with it. So definitely want to have a space for smoking. And, you know, I think there's space for a griddle as well. Mm-hmm. And I do like flat top grilling, and we did some camping for a while, and we love the flat top. I think it has its place as well. So, you know, you can get 3 or 4 different pieces of equipment that do different things. They're kind of unitaskers. But, you know, you can have an outdoor kitchen really quick. And, you know, if you want to keep that equipment nice, you got to cover it. And if you don't want to just use cover, maybe you should put up a, you know, a small roof system, or, you know, build out an outdoor kitchen or something that, that might, suit your needs a little better.
0: You tie it all together. Now, before we have to step away for a quick break, if somebody wants to contact you or connect with you about Triton Waterscapes or backyard designs that may even or not include a smoker or grill, how can they reach you?
1: Well, right now for work in Michigan, it's triton-waterscapes.com, or you can do info@TritonWaterscapes, or you can Google us, and we'll come up under Triton Waterscapes. And we're looking at possibly venturing out into the Florida area to see what we can do here for year-round service.
0: All right. When we come back, it's time to light the fuse, Billy. Segment 4 is what we call the grease fire. Grease hits, fast answers, sometimes. And a little fun, too. Are you up for it?
1: Let's go.
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0: You're listening to the Barbecue Radio Network, our final segment, and it's time for the grease fire. And you have a saying about the grease fire that you heard not long ago.
1: Yes, a friend of mine, Randy of Randy's Diner, used to always tell me that you always know a good diner if you find there's a grease fire in the cook's hair.
0: Yeah, I hope you stayed away from the grease fires.
1: Absolutely, yes.
0: And remain
1: those are not fun.
0: You told us earlier about your favorites, and in this grease fire round one, pellet grit, open pit, or no explanation here?
1: Pellet grill.
0: Tell me why.
1: Ease of use, and again, I can relax when I'm cooking, and I can walk away from it for a period of time, and I still get that smoky flavor, and if I mess it up, I can sear it.
0: Ah, okay. Tri-tip, reverse sear, or straight fire?
1: Reverse sear.
0: Oh, why reverse sear? You told us earlier that you like reverse searing after you've gone through step one. Why reverse sear?
1: Because you can pack that flavor in at a low temperature. You can take your time, or you can pump that in there quick. You know, you only need a few minutes, maybe a couple hours to get all that full smoke in there, and then you can reverse sear that on an open flame.
0: Wow.
1: Great flavor and profile, and it gives you that crispy outside that you really are looking for.
0: Smoke rings on meat, underrated or overrated?
1: Overrated.
0: Why do you think they're overrated?
1: I think that you can get different meats to penetrate further or all the way through, or if you're doing more of a rare cook and you're not doing a full smoke, you can still get that smoky flavor through there. The ring doesn't matter to me.
0: Ah, we're talking with Billy Franklin, the Grillzilla, and we've told you about that, and if you missed it, you just listen back to it on the podcast. But what's one wood that you trust every time?
1: Hickory and or oak.
0: Now, is that because of the availability in your area, or is there something special about those two?
1: So hickory for availability and oak for harkening back to my childhood and that Santa Maria style over the pit cook.
0: Wow. Sauce on the side. You talked about your wife's great sauce, or on the meat directly.
1: Oh, man, these are tough. These are tough.
0: Grease
1: All right,
0: fire.
1: Listen, when it comes to sauce, I would like it on the side. But when it comes to my wife's barbecue sauce, there's a difference because I can sear it with the meat, and it gives a certain texture that's incredible with that flavor that she puts in there. And then you don't have to cook it, and you can have it on other things. You can have it on just about anything. That stuff is amazing. Anybody that's ever had it has loved it. We should bottle it, but again, I'm not a professional, so keeping it backyard straight.
0: Well, speaking of your wife's sauce, what are the best sides to go with everything that you're cooking? You have to have that one, but I'm asking you for three, Billy. What are the three sides you've got to have at each grilling?
1: If I could have it every time, it would be my wife's particular potato salad that has thick-cut bacon in it.
0: Oh, my gosh.
1: We actually topped that with a little of that barbecue sauce, and it is out of this world. But let's get off the sauce. We'll get on the sides.
0: Okay.
1: So the potato salad, that's mm-hmm. That's a number one for me. I do like a good baked bean. And again, back to that Santa Maria style, you get some toasted bread with some garlic butter.
0: Mm-mm-mm-mm-mm. Now you mentioned.
1: I'm hungry now. Let's eat.
0: I'm already there. So you talked about the sides that your wife makes. Is there a side that you make that your friends laugh at and said, "Oh no, here we go again"?
1: Oh man, not really. No, I kind of stick to the basics. I don't know if I've had anything where you'd have to ask them. I think.
0: Okay. What is, in your opinion, Billy? What is the biggest grilling myth people still believe?
1: Grilling myth.
0: Mm-hmm. You know, I mentioned
1: the gas.
0: Smoke.
1: The gas doesn't taste good.
0: Explain that.
1: So, in a holistic setting, you don't want to use carcinogens. So, you end up using propane, basically. And while the coals taste good, sometimes, you know, in those lifestyles, people don't want to have that in their system. So cooking with gas is fine. So if you have a really good barbecue sauce, mm-hmm. Or a good crust on your meat, you're not. I mean, this is another argument section. I know that somebody could argue this, but I think that you know, you can get an open grill, gas grill, and you can still have a good meal.
0: Man, for a guy who says, okay, I've listened to Billy today and I'm going to go get a grill or a smoker, what would you suggest they pick up?
1: Well, without plugging anybody, I've had pretty good success with Pit Boss.
0: Ah, good choice. Pit Boss.
1: Yeah.
0: Okay.
1: Yeah. I've got the griddle, I've got the gas, and then I've got the pellet grill, and they've not done me wrong.
0: All right. So while you're cooking, tell me about the music that's playing.
1: Oh, usually I'm on social media death scrolling. So it's somebody's memes.
0: Are you a day cooker or a night cook?
1: I like evenings. I definitely like the golden hour time of day. And if you're in your backyard and your pond's rolling and the weather's right, and you know, maybe you've got some classic rock going and the smoker going, that might be a good night.
0: All right. How often do your friends come by uninvited because they smell the food in the air in that Florida air?
1: Well, because we're newer to our neighborhood, we've had some neighbors want to know what's going on because they're smelling meat cooking throughout the entire day and sometimes overnight. And so they definitely come over asking, and we'll have to share at some point to get them involved. But yeah,
0: that's a great way to make friends, isn't it?
1: 100% facts.
0: Thermometer or just feel?
1: Oh, that's a great question. So I used to go strictly by temperature, and I have found that if you maintain your fire, maintain your temperature, you go by feel. So feel of the bark, if you're going to wrap or not. It's not at 165, I've got to put this paper or this foil or this boat or whatever you're working. It's a feel. Hey, this is what I'm looking for in this, on this piece of meat. I'm ready to wrap it, or I'm going to let it roll and we're going to bump it up. We're looking at temperature to see a range of where, if we're getting close, 200 might be money. If you're able to probe that meat and it's like butter, then it's ready. If it's not, maybe roll it to 207, let it roll over, maybe rest it a little longer. So definitely, I think the answer is by feel, but I think both are equally important. You need to know what your temperatures are.
0: Makes a lot of sense. By feel. So one thing that you're still trying to master on the grill, Billy.
1: Oh, I definitely would say brisket is still my arch enemy.
0: It's come back to haunt you.
1: Yes. And I will say I cheat a lot because during the week I may not have time to do a full cook. So I'll throw the picanha in there with some seasoning, let it smoke for 30 minutes, bring it up to temperature, reverse sear it, and that's dinner. So No complaints.
0: It's all right. Billy, it's been a pleasure talking with you today. And I've never spoken with someone who does waterscapes and grilling and backyard ponds all in the same show. And I'm just really excited. And I'm sure your neighbors and the people who are smelling that smoke and your friends and family who come by just really appreciate all you do. Do you have a final thought for our audience today?
1: Let's go.
0: There you go. Let's go. That's Billy Franklin. He's out of Florida. Billy, it's been a great conversation. The food, the service, thank you for that. Your craftsmanship and the spaces where people gather together. Again, thank you for your service, your creativity, and for bringing Santa Maria spirit with you wherever you cook. Thanks for being with us today.
1: Appreciate it. Thank you for having me.
0: It's my pleasure. And to our listeners, this is the Barbecue Radio Network with Freddie Bell. Until next time, keep the fire clean, the food honest, and the people close. And like Billy just said, let's go.
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2: Rocket liftoff. I'm Roxanne Evans, Fox News. NASA launched its newest $4 billion space observatory from the Kennedy Space Center today. Fox's Madison Scarpino reports.
13: The Nancy Grace Roman Telescope is as big as a tour bus. It's as heavy as a T-Rex, according to NASA officials. It's kind of like a giant digital camera, and experts are saying it's the next big thing in space discovery. During its five-year mission, the Roman is set to work as a discovery machine, which could answer tons of questions we have about the mysteries of space. NASA officials say the telescope will help bring humanity closer to finding out some things like, what is the universe made of? How does it work? Are we alone? Former NASA astronaut Butch Wilmore tells Fox the Nancy Grace Roman is leaps and bounds beyond our current space capabilities, which he says are already substantial.
2: The launch comes after NASA canceled plans to save its Swift Space Telescope, which will burn up in the atmosphere later this year. Iranian officials are calling for Muslim countries to unite against their, quote, real enemy as the U.S. continues to pressure Iran's economy. Fox's Trey Yingst in Tel Aviv, Israel.
14: Iran's supreme leader, Mujtaba Khamenei, released a rare statement calling on the Iranians to use less domestic production and reliance on the U.S. dollar. Now, his official X account posted, equally vital, is giving special attention to economic growth, boosting production, gradually phasing out the U.S. dollar from playing a pivotal role, and ultimately making resistance economy the central focus, all of which are among the goals of the service-oriented government. This comes as the U.S. naval blockade remains in full effect. U.S. Central Command says as of August 28th, CENTCOM forces have redirected 82 commercial vessels, disabled three, and boarded two to ensure compliance.
4: Last week, the Trump administration announced new sanctions against Iran and its partners. 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
1: You've been warned.

mining. And we're going to talk more about that in here just in a few minutes. But I want to get something in your hand that I think would maybe help you, since we're talking about this topic on annuities, especially for those out there who are probably holding annuities that are probably 4 or 5 years old or older that are really not performing. And you know who you are. You've probably been disappointed. Maybe you don't want to own them no more, and that's okay too. But for those that still like them and still have them, why not do an annuity check? And I got a commission report on getting your hand called Annuities 101. It talks about the purposes of annuities and why people purchase them. Also talks about the different types of annuities, because people sometimes they fumble a little bit because they don't know and understand. They think there's only one type of annuity, and really there's 4 to 10 types of annuities. Heck, there could be more than that if we want to talk about the benefits and stuff that they pay. That, again, if it's a solution and not a product, can make a big difference in their retirement. And this commission report can be yours if you call 888-930-1080. Again, that's 888-930-1080. We'll mail this to you or email it, whichever you prefer. Again, 888-930-1080. This is a retirement income source. It's Tim Sparks, and today we're talking about better opportunities, and we're trying to unpack a little bit about annuities, because I'm starting to see a trend of annuities that are low performers, and people have been actually missing out on returns, even if they want to have the equal amount of risk, which the types of annuities I'm talking about are more in the fixed realm that doesn't, are kind of like CDs. There's another one out there that's indexed to the S&P 500, which is a fixed index annuity. They both can be okay in the right place. In other words, it's a tool, and that's all an annuity is. It's not the be all end all. And you got to be very careful when they're sold to you as if they are the be all end all. No, it's right now, to some degree, in my opinion, I think there's people that are even new, that I'm talking about financial advisors, maybe new to the business, that could be by accident selling you a product that may be okay. I had to say word accident, because they really sometimes don't even know what they're selling, even though they're selling it and it's doing well. And another accident that I seen back in the 90s, imagine financial advisor putting a client in a 100% stock portfolio and the markets kept going up. By accident, he helped their clients make money. They didn't know the risk they were taking. They just know their money kept growing. Well, that's an accident, because money doesn't always grow in the stock market. Sometimes you have to deal with the losses. They just by accident got lucky that it worked out. Think about it for a moment. I mean, if you're getting 1% or 2% when you could be getting 6% or 7%, heck, there's returns out there as much as 7% right now. And everybody out there fighting any way they can get 8% or 10% based on an average return, which is not a consistent return. It's just nothing but an average that requires time. And here you are getting the bird in the hand that is as high as 7%. These things are going to go away eventually. You know, the party will eventually go away because rates will eventually come down. Of course, I've been singing that song for the last year or two, because I was anticipating rates were going to come down. I'm still anticipating rates are going to come down. I don't think that they can hold the way they are too much longer. So it really will depend on how the inflation numbers come in each and every month as we press forward. So basically, we suggested this couple of ladies should be able to improve on their current annuities. And since they were in IRAs, they can even move them even in bonds or something like that, which is also explained to her. She doesn't have to have annuity, but she doesn't want risk at all. It's one of the biggest reasons why that she owns the annuities. But again, it was a low performer. Things just sitting laying idle doesn't make any sense to me. And best thing to do is just check out your products. Are the products doing what you want them to do? And even life insurance. Life insurance is the same way. I've seen where people have exchanged life insurance policies for another life insurance policies and remove the premiums and still have the same guaranteed death benefit. That goes a long way. Again, upgrading today is extremely helpful and very useful for your financial well-being. But if you would like to know more, then I would encourage you to take advantage of the Retirement Risk Report. The Retirement Risk Report encompasses different areas of financial planning, not just simply investment planning, but your needs, your want goes, all the

0: priorities should be taken care of first. How many fees you're paying? How many taxes? Are you tax diversified like you are investment diversified? Are you leaving income on the table? 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Again, that's 888-930-1080 and schedule that 30-minute phone appointment where you'll be on the phone with myself and we will get you on track of whether you are in the position you need to be, especially when you're either a pre-retiree or going into retirement. A lot of the things we talk about today encompasses this retirement risk report. You're listening to the Retirement Income Show. This is Tim Sparks. We'll be right back.
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0: Welcome back. 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Today, we're talking about better opportunities. And what I mean by that is in the fixed income realm. Now, I'm not saying bond funds or bond ETFs. They may say income, but they're not necessarily fixed. And not only that, the income that you get on those, if you're wanting to not touch principal, there is a light years difference between it and a diversified bond and bond-like instrument portfolio that actually gives you two sets of guarantees. You get your money back at the end of the maturity, and you also get the income that they're going to pay you. And let you on a little secret, the income is in most cases 50-75% more, and it can be just as diversified. To some degree, I don't know why people have bond funds or bond ETFs in their portfolio at all. Maybe just because everybody's doing it, they need to do it too. And maybe you don't know how to invest in actual corporate bonds and bond-like instruments like we do. We have analysts that actually watches our clients' money, and we've got several analysts. That's all they do is focus on income-based instruments like bonds and other bond-like instruments. You got to have an analyst. There's no way around it. Financial advisors and yourself, you don't have enough tools or experience to be able to buy those investments. You're taking on a lot of risk. There's good ones and there's bad ones, just like anything else. How do you know whether the company's starting to have problems? You don't know any of that. To invest in these type of instruments requires a certain specialization, just like a heart surgeon or a brain surgeon. It doesn't really matter. Everybody's got their own specialization. When it comes to your money, by all means, that should be one of the most important things that's on your agenda, because it will make a difference between a stress-free retirement filled with success and happiness versus one filled with stress and anxiety. Nobody wants to get 10, 15 years down the road and all of a sudden realize that they wasn't prepared for retirement like they thought they were. So keep in mind, if you have low performing annuities, especially if they're about at least probably 4 years old or older and they're fixed, then you may already be considering an upgrade. You could be leaving money on the table because the fixed instruments today are much higher. Think about 5 or 6 years ago, CDs were down to what, 1%? Maybe. You know, and I know today they're much higher. And so same is true. And a lot of people spend a lot of time trying to do that. They'll go out and buy some U.S. treasuries and all these things. You couldn't do that a while back. Well, the same is true when it comes to annuities. And when people own them, they want to continue to own them. Why not upgrade them? Because upgrading can, all that's going to do is just improve your financial well-being. And then those instruments are there for the purpose of protection, especially when it comes to fixed like annuities. I had another couple come in. You know, we're talking about better opportunities. And a lot of it is just because of abandoned 401ks. Maybe you're 45 years old, got a couple 401ks out there that you left at your past employer, just sitting there. But just take care of managing itself. And the same is true with IRAs and so forth that you may have owned. A lot of times people just leave it invested. They just think it's just going to do well just because it's in the market. Well, that's not always true. I had a couple come in and they had been in this particular 401k and IRA accounts. They had about 250,000, 300,000, about 300,000. And they were only 33 years up. And that's a pretty good chunk of change for that age. And I told them, I said, "Did you mind if I take a look at it?" And I've seen the type of funds and stuff that they had in. I already know because I've dealt with these funds quite a bit. They are low performers. They don't perform as well. So I compared them to much more quality funds. I don't look at 5 stars, 4 stars, 20 star, whatever stars that everybody likes to go after, because that's not always true. But, you know, a 5-star fund doesn't mean it's always a fund. I know that's what you've been told, but our analyst tells us 5-star funds used to be a 3-star, 2-star fund. So you got to be very careful with that. Sometimes a 3-star fund can eventually become a 5-star fund. It's how Morningstar does the rating of that or determines that, but that still is not enough information. So I compared that to others, and I told them, I said, at your age, you probably ought to be considered maybe changing this, and here's why. I actually did this with our pastor of our church as well. When they looked at the difference over the time frame that they had owned those, they left about $125,000 on the table. In other words, their account would have been worth over $300,000. It would have been worth about $450,000. You can imagine they wish they would already had that thing moved, because again, it's knowledge, wisdom, experience, whatever you want to call it. At the end of the day, we're trying to improve our situation. We've got money, and one day we're going to need that money. We need to make all the money that we can. And my dad always told me, make all you can while you can. You don't know when it's ever going to change. And right now, the opportunities are out there. And I think this is a great time to be able to start talking about this on the show. And I've talked about it over the last couple of years. They keep lingering. They keep hanging on. And that's good. That's good for people that are in retirement or going into retirement. Or even if you're in that scenario, got abandoned 401ks, look around and see if there's better ways to make you more money and quit leaving money on the table. But I'm going to get a commission report in your hand called Beware of Mutual Funds and the Risks They Have in Retirement. I know you're probably thinking mutual funds kind of got me here. That's all I had in a 401k. And that's true. They've probably done their job. They're a little bit better on the accumulation side, but not necessarily on the income side. Great commission report will be able to help you to unpack it. 888-930-1080. Again, that's 888-930-1080. We'll mail this or email it, whichever you prefer. Great read on mutual funds, 888-930-1080.
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0: 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This is Tim Sparks. Today we are talking about better opportunities. And I couldn't emphasize this enough. Abandon 401ks, even if you're 30 or 35 or 45, 52 years old, whatever your age is, you probably ought to be checking to see if where they're invested is the best place to have them. If you're 59 and a half or fixing to turn 59 and a half in the next maybe year, you probably ought to start seeking ways to be able to start transitioning to more retirement-like vehicles, even if you do it in a gradual way. Because when you step into retirement, you just snap your fingers and all of a sudden you want your money that you've accumulated now to start generating income. If you plan ahead, you're going to find yourself being able to reach your goal. Because one thing you're not planning on is you don't know where the markets will be whenever you have that target date. So if you're 59 and a half or maybe 58 and you're going to retire at age 65, everything has to line up perfectly for that to land the way you probably envision. And sometimes right now with the way the markets have been doing really good and great or have been, I know we've had a few times that with the tariff tantrum last year and the Iran war, it's been kind of going back and forth. Yes, the markets are still resiliently going up. But still keep in mind that there's some pundits out there believe that, you know, are we due for a correction or maybe are we due for a recession? I don't know. But if you was to hit that at the wrong time, you're going to postpone your retirement. And you may be thinking, well, that may be okay right now. You're probably looking at your health or maybe you're just thinking maybe 65, you want to be able to enjoy retirement. And the best way to do that is prepare now. Prepare now. Every person I've ever worked with that prepared in advance, not only hit their goals, but they were pleasantly surprised to see how much more income they had in retirement that they otherwise may have ran the risk of not having in retirement. I've seen people in 2022, when inflation and interest rates went up, canceled their retirement plans for two more years. I've seen people in the pandemic cancel their retirement plans. And I can just sit here and go through the list every time. Why? Because you're trying to time it right. You don't know because nobody knows the future. The future is full of unknowns, and we know that. Another thing, too, why are IRAs better than 401ks? Well, 401ks have their limitations, especially if you're transitioning in retirement. Really just depends. Anytime you got mutual funds and you got the option of owning real stocks, I'm going to pick stocks all day long. When you're starting out, having mutual funds is the best way to do it. Why? You want to be diversified and you can put a dollar into a mutual fund and own 500 companies. Just, yeah, that dollar's not going to go very far, but just try to make a point. You cannot put a dollar and buy any share of most majority of the stocks that are out there, maybe these penny stocks or whatever they call them. So keep in mind, if you leave your money in the plan, there's restriction of access, especially if you are even going to leave them in there because, well, you looked and seen the fees were probably reduced or hardly any fees at all. Well, I hate to give you bad news, but if you own mutual funds inside of them, which majority of people, if not all people do, then you may be surprised at how much the hidden fees are, not just the ones you see on the surface. So fees is one issue. This is for the abandoned 401ks people, 58, 59, fixing ahead and 59 and a half could do in-service rollovers and so forth. Also, the investment options are, unfortunately, just the only thing you have is mutual funds. There's limited distribution flexibility. What if you pass away when it comes to children, grandchildren, and it's a non-spouse you're passing this money to? What if you're wanting to do raw conversions? I meet people all the time that are wanting to do raw conversions. You can do raw conversions anytime you want. It just needs to make sense. Anytime you can make money tax-free, it's always going to be better. There's very little options when it comes to income. In other words, you can't get income in a 401k. You got to sell shares. And some of the things that I've noticed, even with the restriction, is people have owned them or leave money in 401ks. And when they turn 55 years old and they go into retirement, 57 years old, for example, they know they can pull that out without any penalty. And that's true. But if there's no income coming from those investments, they still have to sell shares. Plus, there's a typically the standard is 20% withholding rate on federal taxes. A lot of people I meet with sometimes are only in a 10 or 12% tax bracket. And that to me is silly. First of all, you're giving up money could have been earning because it's just standing instructions for them to take 20%. Plus, they also charge an admin fee to send you a check in most cases, unless you set up an ACH. So IRAs allow you to invest in gold. It allows you to invest in the whole universe of options. Fees are negotiated. Fees are much less. If you own individual securities, you don't have a fee when you own Apple stock. You do when you own a mutual fund or an ETF. Yeah, ETFs are less for cost, but there's still costs embedded in those accounts. To sum it up, IRAs are better in much more ways than not. So if you would like to know whether your 401k is in a position to where now maybe it's an abandoned 401k, or you're wanting to know if you can go ahead and start preparing for retirement now, transition now, not wait till the day of retirement and then transition, which a lot of people do, being proactive is better than reactive. And we can start the process of what we call a retirement risk report. All that basically does, it opens your eyes about what you can do. You don't give up growth, by the way, just to invest for income. Even if you did it gradually, it's better than not doing anything at all to hit your target goals. And if you would like to know more about the retirement risk report, then I would call the office 888-930-1080. Again, that's 888-930-1080. And what we'll do is we'll start the process of getting you that retirement risk report. It's proprietary only to our company and our organization, which is nationwide. We're in about 27 states. But what the key is here is this report is only custom to your situation. Some of the people even hear a lot of stuff on the radio that I'm talking about today and want to know how that is that applies to their situation. Retirement risk report helps you to do that and identify where you may need to fix some problems where they need to be fixed before, or maybe if you wait too late. So again, that's 888-930-1080. 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
0: 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And today we're talking about better opportunities. You know, there are better opportunities with annuity upgrades. There's better opportunities with bond and bond-like instruments that are much better and superior when it comes to income and longer-term income in retirement. Also, we talked about annuities, upgrading annuities while annuity rates are very high. Also, we talked about abandoned 401ks. You can be 30 or 40 years old, and you can have abandoned 401ks. Need to check and see, are you in the right quality growth for that stage of life? You know, sometimes I ask people, all the time, I should say, especially for people that are seeking our services and wondering if we are the ones that can help them through their challenges in retirement, I'll ask them one question in three different ways. I said, what's more important to you, risk appropriate for this stage of life or having the most income to be able to meet all your goals, both your need goals and the things you want to do, or do you want to maximize growth? There's a big reason I want to know that, because sometimes we have to put things in perspective, and you'll be surprised about half the time they'll say, we want growth. And the question is, for what reason? I'll ask that person, that potential person, this a very thought-provoking question. If you want growth and you think it's more important. So what you're saying is, even if you don't have the income you want in retirement, do the things you want to do. Are you okay with that and willing to make that sacrifice through life so you can get growth? And they'll say every time, no. Why? Because I'm putting it in perspective. I know what they're saying. They're wanting growth, but not to sacrifice income, the things that they want and need to do. We think we're kind of programmed that we think we got to have growth in order to be able to retire. And that's true, but that's just a term that we use because we had it where we were accumulating assets, not realizing that the real response should be is how much income you're going to get income growth instead of growth. Because growth is great when everything's going fine, right? I mean, if markets are cooperating, they're going up, share prices of the companies we own are going up in value, and we're high-fiving in the streets, very excited. But you know, that doesn't pay income. You have to sell growth to get income. And so when things are going well, sometimes people are apprehensive to sell. Why? Because it may continue to go up. And so why would you want to do that? Why don't you just buy companies that pay you income? And that way you can go through the periodic upswings and also the downswings. You don't have to worry about market timing. You know, I've never met anybody yet that knows how to market time anyway. Sometimes you get lucky. You know, every hog can find an acorn, but that's not what I'm talking about. You know, I don't want to sail in retirement. I talk about in the seminars that I'm doing this year, educational seminars here in Lexington. I tell everybody, I said, the purpose of your retirement accounts, whenever you're accumulating assets, if you think about while you're working, you're doing different functions than you are whenever you go into retirement. One of them is you're making regular deposits. You're wanting those deposits to grow because you're buying shares and you got a long time horizon. Also, money is more important than time. But the opposite is true when you go into retirement. Now, instead of making deposits, you're actually taking withdrawals. Instead of wanting your money to grow, there's nothing wrong with growth, but also you need income and also to protect your money at the same time. And what I mean by protection, I'll go over that in just a minute. But time horizon is getting shorter, shorter, and shorter. Why? Because we has left time on our side to make this up that we did not have when we were accumulating assets. Also, time becomes more important than money. So what do I mean by protecting of assets and generating income? Because you can have your cake and eat it too. But you got to respect this equation where you get growth in two components, income in the form of interest and dividends, and capital appreciation, which takes time. Capital appreciation work for you whenever you're accumulating assets. It's a terrible vehicle to use in retirement, but unfortunately, about 99% of the people I meet with, I have to say 99, even probably closer to 100, but I'm always leaving some wiggle room for some that don't, that they're selling assets to generate income. So I give them two brothers options. I give them the 1,000 acres. And mom and dad passed away, and they gave two brothers, their only two sons, 500 acres apiece, and they're on two opposite sides of the road. Well, the brother A decided he wanted to sell acres and live off his proceeds. And since land had significantly went up in value per acre, he decided, and some birdie told him, he ought to just sell the land instead. So he starts selling about 10 acres a year. 10 acres equal to about $75,000. Him and his wife put that in the bank, along with their Social Security and other income. That was more than enough. Well, year five, you can imagine selling 10 acres. That means he sold 50 acres. He's got 450 acres left. Now, is it true that he can go get an appraisal and then that 450 acres would be worth as much, if maybe even more, than the 500 acres that he originally started with? So values can still go up, keep in mind, even though you're selling shares. So the real estate market takes a downturn. Now, we're talking about real estate market here for a moment, because we're talking about land values, and it cuts in half like it did in 2008. So if he was selling 10 acres before, now how much acres does he have to sell? Now he has to sell 20. And the thing is, though, the market doesn't dramatically drop, right? It gradually drops. It gradually dropped and it gradually came back, but the real estate market took about 5 to 7 years to recover. So you can imagine selling more land than he started with when things were going okay. So what happens is when he's selling more, he's now got to be concerned about, is he going to run out of land before he runs out of breath? Brother B decided he was going to do this to the opposite of Brother A. So he's going to make his dad proud. The purpose of the farmland was to generate income. So that's what he did. He went out, got him a farmhand, and started generating income. He put his farm to work. And the thing is, he was getting $75,000 a year, too. They both had the same amount of income. One was selling land or assets. The other one was not. They were just living off income from the land. Well, year five, guess who's got 500 acres? He still got the whole farm. Well, real estate, even if it went dropped down in value, let's just say it dropped to 50%, it doesn't really affect that farmer. Why? Because he's not selling land. And let's just say he's thriving. Maybe his business is doing well. I mean, there's two ways of looking at anything, right? So if his farmer's thriving, who knows? He may turn around and buy the 20 acres that his brother was selling. You see, income creates opportunity, and leverage is everything. When you start losing your leverage, what I mean is when you're selling shares of your stocks. It's the same issue, no different from selling acres of land. Brother A, when I ask everybody versus Brother B, which one was smarter? Brother B, when you invest for income, as a retiree should be, because now they transition to retirement, they should be investing for real income called interest and dividends, and be like Brother B, not Brother A. Well, we've came up to the end of our show, and I hope you've enjoyed our show today. We talked about opportunities, and I want to get a book in your hand, The Retirement Income Shift, Getting the Most Mileage Out of Your Money, number one. 6 categories of personal finance. 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
9: Desperate search. I'm Angelo Bavaro, Fox News. Rescue crews are struggling with heavy rain as they continue to look for more than 3,000 people who went missing after massive flooding in Nepal and Tibet.
10: The situation is getting worse and more dire by the minute. It's getting very complicated as heavy rains continue to fall, swelling the rivers and the lakes further upstream. Chinese authorities also said another lake was also created today. Those rising water levels are forcing crews to completely stop rescue operations at time as they wait for better conditions. More than 90,000 people have been affected by this disaster, according to the Red Cross. And scientists say Wednesday's flash flood was triggered by a glacier collapse that struck with a 5.3 magnitude, sending stories high waves of rock, ice, and debris barreling through the mountain valleys.
9: Fox's Stephanie Bennett. NASA launched its next-generation telescope from the Kennedy Space Center in Florida this morning to help unlock the universe's deepest mysteries.
11: This Roman telescope is said to be the next big thing in space discovery, and we're expecting to learn a lot from it. It happened on time. The weather was good. The SpaceX Falcon Heavy rocket successfully reached orbit with the Roman. NASA says the rocket's engines and side boosters can generate more than 5 million pounds of thrust. It's mind-blowingly powerful. The twin boosters separated from the rocket about 4 minutes into the flight, just as planned. The boosters will be landing back on Earth. And this telescope is just beginning its long journey. It will go more than 1 million miles away from Earth. During its five-year mission, the Roman is set to work as a discovery machine, finding, according to NASA officials, tens of thousands of new planets, billions of galaxies, tens of billions of stars.
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12: Here's your LEX Storm Tracker forecast. We're starting off a little warmer today with temperatures into the upper 60s and low 70s. You'll probably notice a little more humidity as you walk out the door this morning. Expect lots of sunshine today with afternoon highs reaching back into the upper 80s and low 90s today. Tonight stays mostly clear and warm with lows into the low 70s. Even hotter weather is expected to arrive this week with afternoon highs reaching back into the low to mid 90s. I'm meteorologist Abby Summers on Lexington's News Traffic and Weather Station 97.3 FM WVLK.
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0: Colton James. We're going to introduce you to his song, Brave Men, when we come up. We're also going to talk about his initiative, the Land for Heroes Lodge. Lots of great stuff. 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Thank you. 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His father was a disabled Army veteran. His daughter was born blind. He started guiding and teaching blind skiers in the 80s and saw how powerful skiing was as a therapy for people with disabilities. 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
0: 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Colton, coming back, we talked about your song Brave Man. You also got another terrific song called I Miss America. And in 2019, I did an interview with Matthew Marsden, who you may or may not recognize. He's a pretty prominent actor, but he's British. He's of British origin. And it was one of the most surprising interviews I did. We were talking about a film that he wrote and produced called I Am That Man. And his goal was to show an accurate description of military members trying to reintegrate into civilian life. And literally, he's talking to us from the parking lot of a restaurant. I think it was a Cracker Barrel. And he goes on this riff, and you know, with a very heavy British accent. And he says, Ben, there's no other place. There's no other place on the planet. You know, America is the last bastion of freedom and liberty. And to hear someone with the British accent say that, and when he was acting in Black Hawk Down, he met a ranger that literally changed his life. That inspired him to look into America and our history and the Constitution. Eventually, he moved his family here and became a citizen. And it just... So I guess you started, you just completed a tour, as I understand it, of different stations across the country promoting your song, I Miss America. But you started that tour at the 9/11 Memorial. That was for a reason, I'm guessing.
6: It was. Me and my wife wanted to go there and reflect on a lot of things. And I wanted to, I guess you could say, get my soul inspired for what I was about to say on the millions of people would hear, you know. And it's very humbling to stand there and to read some of the things in the museum there and just see the faces. And it's a lot of things that really just hit you hard, you know, when you visit the place. And we got to talk with some awesome Port Authority police officers, and actually took them a bunch of CDs, and they loved that. It was pretty cool. And you know, a good friend of mine, Will Jimeno, was actually the Port Authority police officer that survived and actually rode the rubble down with the fire captain. The movie that was made, Twin Towers, with Nicolas Cage.
0: Mm-hmm.
6: And Will is definitely an inspiration, a great guy, and his story, and it's just incredible. And I believe he wrote his new book last year, but anyway, we wanted to go there and just kick off the radio tour. And we went all up in the Northeast and visited a lot of stations, and the response has been overwhelming with the new song. And, you know, all the program directors and listeners, a lot of people do miss America right now. And a lot of what we stand for, our values and what this country was built on, our forefathers and the people that paved the way and, you know, built this great country. And there's a lot of things that are happening that could change a lot of that. And I'm definitely one to stand for America, our country. That's why we wrote the song. I wrote the song with my good friend Rick Dawson, who also happens to be the winner of the 2022 Kentucky Derby last year with his horse Rich Strike.
0: Nice.
6: Rick loves his country, and he had a brother in Vietnam, and you know, he's also one of my partners on Land for Heroes. You know, it's a long story how we wrote the song. It all started with a phone text, and you know, the rest is history.
0: As they say. I tell you, Colton, I my folks are missionaries. I was raised overseas, so I didn't come to the United States till I was 9 years old. And I regular listeners are tired of me saying this, but you know, if I could be king for a day, I would require every young person to spend a year or two overseas somewhere, anywhere, just so they could learn to appreciate how good we have it here in the United States.
6: Yes.
0: And how close, how thin that thread is that could result in losing it. And certainly during the COVID pandemic, I never thought I'd see the day in the United States of America where people were prohibited from going to church to worship. And even to this day, it still kind of runs a chill down my spine. And so thank you for doing I Miss America. I encourage folks, that's a great song to listen to. And if folks go to ColtonJames.com, they can preview some of your music or order the CD or stream it or whatever that stuff you kids nowadays do.
6: Yeah, and I encourage all people to, if you will, listen. We really would appreciate it if you go to all the platforms, either Spotify or Apple or Amazon. But if you go to Spotify, look up Colton James. My new EP is titled America. And stream I Miss America and share it. We're really trying to get this song out and make a difference. And, you know, let it be a catalyst to changing things and bringing our country together and our Americans and all Americans. And the song came from the heart. All the people that played on it put their heart into it in Nashville in the recording studio. We wrote it and we put it out and we recorded a video to make a difference. And it's really happened. And then I just feel humbled to be part of it. And, you know, thank God for the words that were given to me and Rick that morning. We wrote the song in Oklahoma City on a pretty morning in the courtyard of his, on the side of his house out there. So over a prayer, and look what turned out, you know.
0: Colton, I don't know if you've ever gotten this take on it, but from my perspective, the I Miss America is really, you know, when you think about those men and women who took the oath, and then some of them literally signed that contract in blood to protect what we have had for over 200 years here. And frankly, the light that we shine in other countries around the world, and, you know, coming back to Matthew Marston's comment about the, you know, we're the last great bastion of freedom on the planet. I think we owe it to those men and women to listen to this song and to work together to get us back to that, because that's what they're sacrificing for. And I can't imagine walking in their boots, Colton, and just seeing some of the stuff going on and thinking, man, you know, why do I do this? You know, and that breaks my heart.
6: Yeah, and mine too.
0: I want to talk a little bit more about, because I think I've heard in some of your interviews, or I don't know if it's on your website, but you literally talk about you having a mission with your music. And like I said, I don't think that things are random. I think things happen for a reason. And you were brought here to perform this mission. Can you just expand a little bit on what's your mission through your music, Colton?
6: Well, the mission in my music and our music and my current writers and all of our team is definitely to make a difference, to bring awareness of all the great things we have in this country. I'm very strong for God, family, and country. I have an amazing family and a support team. But I love writing songs that people just, you know, it's a visual. Your music is the voice of the soul, and you're painting a picture for the listener. As a songwriter, it's our job and our mission to, you know, create songs that either uplift you or you're dancing or whatever. But, and I have those type of songs too, but I really love inspiration, writing powerful songs that just speak right into the heart. And, you know, it's my mission in life is to keep creating music that makes a difference and always inspires, puts a smile on people's faces, and just make them feel good. You know, with I Miss America, it's almost like I've had a lot of people reach out to me or come up to me and say, man, that song just makes me smile American. You know, just, you know, they feel it. So when I get those kind of comments, it just, you know, it's, I guess I did my job right, you know.
0: Yeah,
6: mission accomplished.
0: Yeah, mission accomplished. Exactly. Good phrase. Colton, when we come back, I want to talk about Land for Heroes Lodge. You're not just, your music's not just a mission, but you and some of your comrades are on a personal mission as well to help our veterans and first responders. Ladies and gentlemen, your host, Ben Bieler Garcia. We're talking with Colton James. You can learn more, visit ColtonJames.com. Check out his new EP with the song I Miss America. And of course, that song we played for you earlier, Brave Ben, just a very powerful song. And please share these messages. We'll be right back.

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0: Artist Colton James. You can learn more at coltonjames.com. While there, also you can explore a new initiative that Colton's been involved in. It's called Land for Heroes Lodge. Colton, as I understand it, this is the first lodge is being built in Southampton County, Virginia, which is, I guess, west of Norfolk, south of Richmond, right?
10: Yes.
0: And how did this idea get started, Colton?
10: Well, with that song, Brave Men, opening up a lot of doors for me to go play at other military facilities and military functions and hunting and fishing trips and lodges, it opened up a door to make a difference in veterans and first responders. You know, long story, fast forward a little bit, we started taking a lot of veterans out of Walter Reed Hospital on hunting and fishing trips, working with an organization called Trucking for Troops, some good friends of mine, Scott and Lynn Mallory, and I love putting a smile on people's faces, and I love the outdoors, and we all got together and kind of, you know, I had an idea to build a lodge that veterans could come to and enjoy, you know, some camaraderie, some time with people who are like-minded, and not only that, but have a music message. You know, we have live music there, and the guy, veterans love and first responder love some good music. We have a music aspect of it, good food, hunting, fishing, campfires, different amenities that we're going to have there. But, you know, it was our vision to build something incredible that's never been done like this one before, and it was designed by wounded veterans and veterans. So once we get this first one done, it'll be our mothership and our story to help launch the other three that we want to do in key locations over the next 10 years.
0: Yeah, I love that fact about your design, Colton, that, you know, even to extend where you mentioned that, for example, the outlets, the electrical outlets are 24 inches up the wall rather than down where they are in a standard house. That, keeping in mind some of the challenges that these veterans face, and I don't call them wounded warriors, I call them recalibrated warriors. But now, will this be free of charge for them to visit and spend the time there with their families, and all these programs will be funded from somewhere else? Or?
10: Yep, it'll be from outside funding, and we will be working with other organizations like Freedom Alliance and Gary Sinise Foundation and on and on and on, and to get families there. And, of course, in the Tidewater area, you know, we're going to hold – we also want to help other – you know, military and veterans and first responder charities too. So anytime we can help others with our organization, you know, help hold fundraisers, we're going to do so in our community and across the country. We're also going to have an aspect where sponsors can sponsor rooms. Say, let's just say Home Depot and Lowe's they're going to sponsor two or three of the rooms for the year, and put some of their swag in their merchandise, and also pay for the accommodations for those coming in. We're going to do some stuff like that in all the rooms. So that'll give a chance for others to be part of what we're doing.
0: Now, Colton, this is you said a 15,000 square foot lodge.
10: Yes, sir.
0: I worked in my day job. I spent some time working in the nonprofit world, and you're looking to raise about $2.9 million, as I understand it. But also, for something like this, there's such a huge opportunity for in-kind contributions. I would encourage all my listeners on our Norfolk affiliate, if you're a business person there and there's something you might be able to kick in the pot to help, if you've got an HVAC business or a landscaping business or you own a lumberyard or something like that, reach out to Colton and see, I know they could use your help. It doesn't take cash necessarily. But, you know, if you got professional services,
10: right,
0: you can contribute, you'd take that as well, right?
10: Exactly. Our builder is out of Suffolk, Virginia. He was a 20-year Navy SEAL, SWCC boat captain for Navy SEALs. He's a Class A builder. He's going to be the leader on all this stuff going in once we get our full set of plans and site plans done. He's already reached out to some great companies that are going to be part of it. That maybe we can get back and keep you guys filled in as the story grows. We're also going to be filming every aspect of the build so people can see that on the website. But on ColtonJames.com, you'll find the Land for Heroes site. A lot of things are being added to that stuff right now, and that's Land, L-A-N-D, the number 4, heroes.com. But we're really excited to see things are moving quick. You know, they're clearing land now. Where the build site's going to be, and it's off to the races. We're going to make it happen.
0: Was this land that you owned, or what? How did you first acquire the property? Was it donated, or did you have to purchase it?
10: Yeah, we had some people come in and step in and make it happen for us, for sure. And we're going to do so on the other three sites. We've been talking with some different landowners in different parts of the country, and we've got some things we're turning and burning and working on now on that. So
0: what are the you mentioned you want to have four sites total, and the facility there in Virginia will be your flagship, if you will, to use radio speak. Do you have the other three sites pretty well scoped out?
10: I will tell you this, we're looking at one area just north of St. Louis in Missouri, the other one around Texoma Lake in Texas, Oklahoma, and then another one in the panhandle of Florida. Those are some options we've looked at right now because of certain relationships we have, but who knows? I mean, there's something else, you know, things change, and good Lord might present a better opportunity.
0: Sure. Well, I know there's some good hunting country all around the country. And I just, I know, you know, geographic placement as well, as far as maybe looking at somewhere up in the Northeast, or I mean, I don't know if California would be appropriate, but obviously you've got a lot of military folks there. Colton, you talk about collaboration, and you're open to that. Darden Smith started a group called Songwriting with Soldiers. Are you familiar with that?
10: I'm not.
0: It would be, once you get open,
10: I might have heard of it, but
0: yeah, that basically they go to and they work with other places like the Boulder Crest Retreat or other places, and they have professional songwriters sit down with these veterans and have the veterans tell their story. And, you know, whether it's writing a poem or just kind of, you know, just speaking off the top of their head, and these artists help them put their words to music and actually help them write a song that tell their story.
10: Okay. And it's, yes, I have heard of that.
0: Very cathartic. And that'd be great to have them come into the Lodge for Heroes and work on that.
10: Yes. We're excited about everything that's going to happen with us. And, you know, it's just, it's been a work in progress. But, you know, a guy asked me not too long ago, said, man, what drives you to do all this? And it was a program director of a big market radio station. I said, well, I don't think Noah argued with God when he was told to build an ark. So it's a passion that I want to see done. And, you know, my whole family and my team and everybody that's involved with it now. So exciting time.
0: I see some parallels there as well, but let's hope the ending is a little bit different for Lodge for Heroes than it was with the ark for the rest of us. Colton, we've got just about 2 minutes left. I know you support some other causes out there. The Race for the Cure, the Susan G. Komen Foundation. And one of the other things that stuck with me about Darden Smith is he said, you know, he goes through life and he'll often come across something and say, there's a song there, and we'll write a song about it. And you had a similar experience with a woman who was suffering from cancer, as I understand it.
10: Oh, yeah. The song, What Keeps Her Strong, is just what a memory of my life to have written it, who I wrote it with, and also the lady we wrote it about, and how it went on to touch lives. And like I said, anytime I get a chance to write a song that makes a difference. We wrote a song called 1 Million Voices for the Tennessee Voices for the Children and different organizations I've been working with. But What Keeps Her Strong is a special place in my heart, that song.
0: Colton, I tell you, keep us in mind. Think of us as you know, advocates and supporters, and let me know what else we can do, as we're growing our reach around the country as well. So hopefully the timing will work with some of your other lodges, or just whatever else we can do to help spread the word. We got just about a minute left, Colton. Any other messages you want to leave our listeners with?
10: Yeah, I appreciate you all having me on, and I encourage everybody to go check out my new song, I Miss America. Spread the word. Let's get it out to all Americans. 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And please, I encourage everybody to share that song, I Miss America, on Spotify. And thank you for your time. And you know, I love my fans. They're my country music family, and appreciate you guys, and just everybody listening. Remember, everything, you know, any young people listen, remember, anything's possible in life. Don't let anybody ever tell you can't do something, because you can. And always keep looking up.
0: All right, good close. Colton, thank you so much. Folks, again, visit ColtonJames.com. We'll have other links on the podcast when we put that up. And Colton, take care. Be safe out there.
10: All right, yes, sir. Thank you. God bless.
0: There you go, ladies and gentlemen. 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
21: This Sunday, on the ballot. With just 65 days until the midterms, President Trump wants voters to think he's on the ballot in November.
22: What I really want you to do is pretend, please, that I'm on the ballot.
21: But with low approval ratings, economic worries, and the Iran war now 6 months old, can President Trump still drive Republicans to the polls? I'll talk to Republican Senator Ted Cruz of Texas and Democratic Congressman James Clyburn of South Carolina. Plus, lake effect. President Trump escalates his trade war with Canada, signing an order to rename Lake Ontario to Lake America.
22: We're going to be changing the name of Lake Ontario, effective immediately, to Lake America.
21: And divided? As Democrats work to defend the Michigan Senate seat, their nominee apologizes for comments about a synagogue attack and raises new questions over his ties to a controversial ally.
23: Don't any reporter ask me again about Hassan Piker. It's not what November is about.
24: The question right now is how do we get together to beat Donald Trump?
21: Joining me for insight and analysis are NBC News senior national political reporter Sahil Kapoor, Anna Navaz, co-anchor of PBS NewsHour, Adrian Elrod, former senior advisor to the Harris campaign, and Lonnie Chen, a fellow at the Hoover Institution. Welcome to Sunday. It's Meet the Press.
25: From NBC News in Washington, the longest-running show in television history, this is Meet the Press with Kristen Welker.
21: Good Sunday morning. With just 10 weeks to go until the midterms, the campaign is entering a new phase with President Trump at the center. The Iran war is past 6 months with no clear off-ramp. A trade war with Canada threatens higher prices. And the battle for the Senate is expanding with six races now toss-ups, five of them Republican seats, Alaska, Iowa, Maine, Michigan, Ohio, and Texas. Next week, President Trump and Vice President Vance will headline the GOP's first ever midterm convention in Dallas. It comes as President Trump is telling Republicans to make November about him and his record. Campaigning in Texas this week, Speaker Mike Johnson put it bluntly.
1: The president's going to look right into the camera to his base and he's going to say, I am on the ballot. We got to get everybody to turn out.
21: And joining me now is Republican Senator Ted Cruz of Texas. He's the author of the new book, Going Further, the incomparable Clarence Thomas. Senator Cruz, welcome back to Meet the Press.
2: Good morning, Kristen. Good to be with you.
21: Good to have you. I have your book right here, Going Further. We are going to discuss it in just a moment. But I do want to start off talking about the race in your great state of Texas, which has captured the nation's attention. You have endorsed Ken Paxton over James Tallarico. But the senior senator from Texas, John Cornyn, who, of course, lost to Ken Paxton in a primary, who served 24 years in the Senate, said this week, quote, Paxton's a poor campaigner. He's lazy and doesn't raise money. And he basically is not offering a very compelling case for his election. This is unfortunately shaping up to be a close and I hope not disastrous election, but it ain't looking good right now. Do you agree with Senator Cornyn that Paxton is lazy and a poor campaigner?
2: Well, listen, I think primaries can often be bitter and you often see hurt feelings. That's part of the process. It's also part of the process that when the primary is over, that you come together and you focus on the general election. At the end of the day, this is not about how any one particular person feels about any one particular candidate. This is about the people of Texas. This is about who will best represent 32 million Texans. And on that, I think the answer is very, very clear. Ken Paxton is a strong conservative who is going to fight for low taxes, low regulations, lots of jobs, to secure the border, to support law enforcement, to protect our constitutional rights. That's what Texans want. That's what we believe in. James Tallarico is a far-left radical candidate. He is extreme. This is someone who says God is non-binary. This is someone who says there are six genders. I don't know what those six genders are, but that's not what most Texans believe. This is someone who says on our southern border we should put out a welcome mat to welcome illegal immigrants into this country. Again, that's not what Texans believe. And this is someone who is now on video saying we should dismantle capitalism. I understand that the DSA Marxists who are taking over the Democrat Party want to dismantle capitalism. You know what? That ain't Texas. Texas is open for business. And so I have every confidence when the voters move into the fall, get right before Election Day, when they look at Ken Paxton's record, when they look at James Tallarico's record, I think it's going to be an easy choice. I believe Ken Paxton will be the next senator from Texas.
21: Senator Cruz, as you know, Ken Paxton does have his own political baggage, including allegations of securities fraud, mortgage fraud, bribery. Can Ken Paxton win without Cornyn's support?
2: Ken Paxton can most absolutely win. He's been elected statewide over and over and over again. And Ken Paxton, I think, will win because he has a record. He supports policy positions that are consistent with the voters of Texas. You know, Kristen, I think about when I first ran for office, when I was first elected to the Senate 14 years ago. And right before going to give a speech, Heidi gave me the best political advice I've ever gotten in my life. She pulled me aside and she said, Ted, remember, it's not about you. It's about them. It's about their future, their kids, their hopes, their dreams. That's what this election is about. So it's easy in the world of the media to throw attacks and go into the gutter and say all sorts of things attacking the individual candidates. But at the end of the day, the question is, which candidate is advancing and fighting for and will support policies that help the people of Texas? And which candidate is advancing and supporting policies that will hurt the people of Texas. Look, Texas saw 12 million illegals flood into this country under Democrats' open border policies. We don't want to see that again. Texans saw the pain of the bad economic policies under Joe Biden and the Democrats. We don't want to see that again. I think that's what's going to decide the election.
21: Senator, this is not the media saying these things, though, about Ken Paxton. This is John Cornyn. Do you want to see John Cornyn out on the campaign trail with Ken Paxton? Do you think that's the only way he can shore up those critical voters that he's probably going to need to win the state?
2: Look, as I said, the primary is over, and at this point, I'm friends with both Ken and John. I understand their hurt feelings. That is human nature. I'm focused on the people of Texas, and I think the voters are going to be focused on the people
21: of
2: Texas.
21: You think Republicans are going to hold the Senate, Senator? Are Republicans going to hold the Senate?
2: I do, and listen. I think Republicans are going to win Texas for the same reason I think Republicans are going to win Michigan, because Abdul al-Sayed is a radical Islamist, dangerous candidate. He is far out of touch with the mainstream.
21: All right.
2: And when the Democrats nominate candidates, James Tallarico would be a great Senate candidate in California. He would fit in. This is a guy who runs a meat-free campaign because meat is destroying the world. That fits very well in Berkeley. It does not happen to fit into the great state of Texas.
21: All right, let's talk about the war with Iran, which, as I said, has now hit its 6-month mark this week. It's notable because President Trump said the war would only last a few weeks. He posted this image of himself, Senator, declaring, quote, mission accomplished. You see it right there in the bottom right-hand corner. Senator, do you agree with President Trump that it's mission accomplished in Iran?
2: Well, listen, I think there are multiple missions. If you look at the initial mission that the Trump administration laid out, which is to degrade and eliminate Iran's military capacity, then I think the answer is unequivocally yes. If you look at their ballistic missile supply is almost entirely destroyed, their drone supply is almost entirely destroyed, their drone and ballistic missile manufacturing capability has been leveled to the ground. Their air force is in rubble on the runway. Their navy is sunken at the bottom of the ocean. Much of their senior leadership has been eliminated. So in terms of military objectives, I think that is correct. Now, if you also look at the objective of imposing economic harm, right now with the blockade that we are holding on Iran, Iran is facing $500 million a day of economic costs. That is enormous cost that is ratcheting up. The economy is in free fall. Now, I would like to see the longer-term objective be regime collapse. The Ayatollah and the mullahs are radical Islamist zealots. They hate America. The Ayatollah routinely chants death to America. The Ayatollah hired hitmen twice to try to murder President Trump. This regime, the Islamic regime of Iran, has been the world's leading state sponsor of terror for 47 years. So what I've been urging is for President Trump and the Trump administration to arm the protesters, so the people of Iran, arm the Kurds, and let the protesters remove this regime from power. Not American boots on the ground, but the Iranian people.
21: Senator, I hear you arguing that military objectives have been achieved. If that's the case, why can't the troops come home? There are still some 50,000 troops there.
2: Well, but the troops are not, active combat operations have largely ceased. They're

0: powerful. If the protesters, you know, at the beginning of this conflict, the Iranian regime began by murdering somewhere between 10,000 and 40,000 protesters. It was horrific. It shows who this regime is. Frankly, Kristen, it's not fair to expect some Iranian protester standing there with a rock to stand up against soldiers with machine guns. I believe if we arm the protesters, particularly the Kurds, who have a long history of being effective fighters, if we arm them and let them, it's not our business to determine who the government of Iran is, but it is our business to say the government of Iran should not be a radical theocrat who hates America and is trying to kill Americans. And you, President Trump is acting as a strong commander-in-chief to keep the American people safe.
1: You take me to my next question. Let's turn to Venezuela, this deal that President Trump announced on Friday to take control of more than 65 billion barrels of oil there. Senator Cruz, you have been calling for free and fair elections in Venezuela, which the administration has been promising since it arrested Nicolas Maduro. Do you believe elections should be held in Venezuela before any oil deal is finalized?
0: Well, let me start by saying that the oil deal as announced sounds like it could have a very positive impact on the United States, on the United States economy, on American jobs, and a very positive impact on gas prices over the long term. 65 billion barrels of oil is an enormous amount of oil. And so I commend President Trump for an agreement that on its face appears to have a really positive economic benefit for America. The question you asked, the answer is absolutely yes. There need to be democratic free elections in Venezuela. Delcy Rodriguez was Nicolas Maduro's vice president. Maduro was illegitimate. He was a Marxist. He had seized power contrary to the will of the voters. And from the beginning, I have been urging, and I believe the administration is working towards this, that there should be free and fair elections.
1: Before an oil deal is finalized?
0: To decide who the leader should be. I don't think the timing matters as much of the one versus the other. I think the oil deal will move as rapidly forward as it can. And by the way, you also have Chevron looking to put billions of dollars of investment to expedite the production of the oil. That will benefit American consumers and benefit American jobs. But I think free and fair elections need to proceed, and they need to proceed rapidly. I believe they should proceed no later than midway through next year. And so my hope and understanding is the administration is working and working rapidly to do that.
1: Okay, a lot more to get to, and we're running out of time here. The 2028 presidential race will begin right after the midterms, as you know, Senator. You addressed speculation that you might be considering another run for office. I want to play that and get your reaction on the other side.
0: It's no secret that I want to be president. I ran for president.
2: Are you
0: going
2: to run
0: close.
2: Again? Are you going to run again?
0: Time will tell.
1: Are you seriously considering running for president in 2028, Senator?
0: You know, the book of Ecclesiastes tells us there's a time for every season, and this is not that season right now. This is the season of the midterms, and I'll tell you, I'm spending my time on the road campaigning for candidates all over the country. These are the most consequential midterms we have ever had. In the last decade, there has not been another Republican who's campaigned for more Senate candidates, more House candidates, more gubernatorial candidates than I have. I'm going to be on the road nonstop from now to Election Day. If the Democrats take the Senate and House, we will see the entire Trump legislative agenda grind to a halt. We will see nonstop impeachment circus. We will see a relentless attack of subpoenas and investigation. And I think most voters don't want massive gridlock and obstruction from Washington. That's what the Democrats are campaigning on. They're campaigning on, we hate Donald Trump. I think most Americans want to see good policies, good jobs put in place. And so I'm going to spend my time between now and Election Day fighting for the midterms.
1: And just quick yes or no, because I want to get to your book. You clearly, it's on the table, though, a possible run.
0: As I said, there will be a time for that conversation.
1: Okay, let's talk about your book, Going Further, The Incomparable Clarence Thomas. I did read the book, Senator. You acknowledge in this book you are writing about a controversial figure in American life. We're not going to get into all of his controversies here, of course. But you describe in detail his painful, his impoverished upbringing as a black boy in the 1950s. What do you see as the biggest misconception about Justice Clarence Thomas?
0: Well, I think for a lot of folks on the left, they don't understand.

0: and who he is, and they've been fed a lot of reasons to just hate him. We're in such a partisan world that the two sides yell at each other. And so if you're coded left, Thomas, sort of like Donald Trump, is coded right, and you're supposed to hate him. I believe Clarence Thomas is a true American hero. I've known him for over 30 years. This book began because I went to him and asked, and he agreed to sit and do about 9.5 hours of one-on-one exclusive interviews, and that's a lot of the basis for the material in the book. And I have to say, his life journey is extraordinary. As you mentioned, Kristen, he was born in abject poverty in rural Georgia, Pinpoint, Georgia. He was raised by his grandparents. His grandfather was a hard man who taught him discipline, who worked him to the bone. He actually studied for years to be a priest. His first desire, the world almost didn't have Justice Thomas. The world almost had instead Father Thomas. But then in the 60s, he grew disillusioned with the church. He didn't see the church as standing up nearly effectively enough to racial discrimination, racial bigotry. And so he left the seminary, and he got angry. He was angry at God. He was angry at the church. And he went to college. He went to Holy Cross and then Yale Law School. And at college and law school, Clarence Thomas was an angry left-wing radical. He was in camo pants and combat boots. He had Malcolm X posters
1: on
0: the wall.
1: Can I pick up on that point, Senator?
0: Rallies. He was part of a riot in Harvard
1: Square.
0: Can
1: I pick up on that point? Because I want to read a little bit of your book, and that's the part I want to read. You describe that time at Yale Law School. You say, quote, "It would take several more years before Thomas, still an angry young man, dressed in army fatigues and out of the habit of good grooming, as he put it, would be able to purge his heart of anger and come to embrace the conservative principles that are today the bedrock of his jurisprudence." Justice Thomas, of course, ultimately would go on to be one of the deciding factors in declaring affirmative action unconstitutional, writing, "It demeans us all." What do you say to those who argue Justice Thomas has overturned the very legal decisions that helped him get to the court?
0: Well, I would say that there is a bitterness that is directed to Justice Thomas that is profoundly unfair. If you look at Clarence Thomas, Antonin Scalia was every bit as conservative as Justice Thomas, but yet Scalia didn't have the scorn, the contempt, the derision. And the left, I think, has a real bigotry. They look at Clarence Thomas and they say, how dare a black man believe what he believes? And Clarence Thomas is someone who is not going to be told what to believe. And I will tell you, he learned many of his lessons. So I do really three things in the book. One, tell his life story, which is just extraordinary. No justice in history has come from such abject poverty, such brazen racism, to the absolute pinnacle of American law. So I tell that story. Number two, what you just referenced, Kristen, I chronicle the shift from an angry left-wing radical to one of the most important conservative leaders to have ever lived. And then third, what I do is I take, he is now the second longest Supreme Court justice in history. In 2 years, Clarence Thomas will be the longest serving Supreme Court justice America's ever had. I try to take 35 years of jurisprudence and explain it in a way that is real and accessible. This book, you don't have to be a lawyer to read this book. This book is designed so that you can know Clarence Thomas. And you look at the question of race. For him, the question of race, you know, when he came out of Yale Law School, he was at the top of his class. He went and interviewed at law firms, and not a single law firm would hire him.
1: Yeah.
0: Because when the law schools are essentially saying we're hiring based on race and not on merit, they didn't believe he had the learning. That I recount the story that he took a 15-cent sticker from a cigar box and he stuck it on his Yale Law School degree because that's what he thought the degree was worth. And he's experienced firsthand the negative consequences of discriminating based on race. And
1: Senator,
0: Clarence Thomas believes, and I think he's right in this, the Constitution does not allow discriminating based on race, that it is pernicious.
1: All right. Senator Ted Cruz, unfortunately, we are out of time, but thank you very much for joining us. We really appreciate it.
0: Thank you, Kristen.
1: And when we come back, Democratic Congressman James Clyburn joins me next.
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1: Welcome back. Joining me now is Democratic Congressman James Clyburn of South Carolina. Congressman Clyburn, welcome back to Meet the Press.
17: Well, thank you very much for having me back.
1: Well, thank you so much for being here. I do want to start with what we just heard from Senator Cruz. We were talking about, of course, Justice Clarence Thomas. In 1991, you actually testified in favor of Clarence Thomas's confirmation to the Supreme Court. I want to play a little bit of that video.
18: It's a pleasure for me to be here today to present testimony in favor of my good friend Clarence Thomas. I've known Clarence for 10 years, and I consider him to be a personal and professional friend. In spite of the fact that he shares a conservative Republican philosophy.
1: D- Do you stand by your decision to make the case for Clarence Thomas's confirmation?
17: Absolutely not. You know, I have made mistakes in my life, and that's one that I made, and I will own up to that mistake. The fact of the matter is, I had faith and confidence in the fact that his background and experiences would instruct him in his professionalism, especially sitting on the bench. We had worked together when he was chair of the Equal Opportunity Commission, and of course I was running the state agency here in South Carolina. We had differences over how that agency should run, but I also thought that he believed in precedence of the law. And I thought, sure, that he would be there upholding those precedents set down in 1954 in the Brown v. Board of Education decision. I thought that he would follow those court decisions that upheld the Voting Rights Act, the Civil Rights Act. I had no idea that Clarence Thomas would rebel the way he has against his own background and experiences. He was raised by his grandfather, and he has shown very little sensitivity to the environment his grandfather grew up down there in Pinpoint, Georgia, just south of where I now sit. And so, yes, that was a mistake on my part, and I own up to it.
1: Okay, well, since we are on the topic of the court, let's speak more broadly about it. Former Vice President Kamala Harris shares some of your criticisms clearly. She's called for expanding the Supreme Court from 9 justices to 13. Do you support adding 4 more seats to the Supreme Court, Congressman?
17: Yes, I do. I think that we are in a position now that calls for some significant actions taken by the Congress, and we ought to expand. And 13 is a pretty good number. A baker's dozen will be a good number to have on the court. And I would hope we would get people on the court who will follow the constitutional underpinnings of this great nation of ours. The 13th, 14th, and 15th Amendments have been interpreted different ways over the years. And we had in the Warren Court an interpretation of those amendments that I thought would be set for the future of the country. We have now a Supreme Court that has decided to reverse course and take this country back, I say, to those rulings of Justice Taney that said that no black man has any rights that a white man must respect. That was the Supreme Court that made that decision. I hope that Clarence Thomas would follow the modern underpinnings of that Constitution of ours, but he has not done so. In fact, he has decided to go all the way from an angry leftist to a very angry rightist.
1: Okay, let's talk about the midterms, and let's talk about your state of South Carolina. Senator Darlene Graham, as you know, the sister of the late Senator Lindsey Graham, did win her primary. She's going to be facing off against Dr. Annie Andrews, the Democrat running in that Senate race. Do you believe Dr. Andrews can win, given that no Democrat has won that Senate seat since the 1990s, Congressman?
17: I do believe Dr. Andrews can win, and I do believe that she will win. The only thing that will stop her from winning this race is for us to not do our part to turn out the vote. I have said before, and people seem to misrepresent this, we have to do a better job of turning our base voters out. When the other side is turning out 71% and we are turning out 59%, we need to take stock of why that is happening. But that did happen in the last election. I take some responsibility for that. I've been working on that very vigilantly. I spent yesterday and the day before, and I'll be spending time this afternoon working on the turnout the vote effort that I think will update of what we've been doing in the last few years and make for a much better turnout. And if that were to happen, I think Dr. Andrews will do well in this election.
1: Congressman Clyburn, I had the opportunity to interview Leader Hakeem Jeffries, and he has not ruled out impeaching President Trump should Democrats take back control of the House. But some Democrats have said to me privately that that would just be a distraction to impeach President Trump for a third time. Do you believe Democrats should impeach President Trump if they take back the House?
17: If the Democrats were to take back the House, and I feel confident that we will, our first order of business ought to be developing an accessible and affordable campaign effort that will yield what I would call making this country's greatness accessible and affordable for all of its citizens.
1: Do you rule out impeachment?
17: Forget about the American people.
1: Do you rule out supporting
17: impeachment? I don't rule it out, but I don't rule it in. No, I don't. Okay. But I don't think that should be our priority if we get into office. Our priority ought to be making housing, education, energy, health care affordable and accessible for all of our citizens. Impeaching the president will not do that. We need to focus on what is necessary to make education available for our children, making health care affordable for our children, making housing affordable, making energy affordable. That's where the focus ought to be.
1: Okay. Congress.
17: And we can walk and chew gum at the same time and maybe do both.
1: All right. A few more questions for you, and we're almost out of time. I have to ask you about what's happening in Michigan, the Senate race there. Dr. Abdul El-Sayed has apologized to Jewish Democrats for comments he made after the attack on a synagogue in March when he said, quote, hurt people, hurt people. That comes as he's also faced scrutiny over his association with Hassan Piker, who some Democrats this week denounced for what they called anti-Semitic remarks from Piker. Do you believe that this divide within the Democratic Party over Israel and anti-Semitism is becoming a political liability that could hurt Democrats in November?
17: I don't think it will hurt Democrats at all. Some Democrats who get painted with that brush will have to defend the things that they've said. I have spoken with the good doctor. He's our nominee. I support his election. I take him at his word. He has apologized. He says he will not campaign with Piker anymore. I think that it's worth taking him at his word. All of us deserve second chances.
1: Very quickly, Rob Sand, the Democratic candidate for governor in Iowa, says former Vice President Kamala Harris should not run again in 2028. When you look to 2028, Congressman, do you think Kamala Harris should run for president again?
17: Now, that's up to Kamala Harris. I supported her when she ran the last time. I will consider her among all the others if she were to run again. But whether or not she should run is a very personal family decision that I will leave up to her and her family. And when they make that decision, right, whatever it is, I will then make determinations as to what my actions will be going forward.
1: All right. Congressman Jim Clyburn, thank you so very much for being here. We really appreciate it.
17: Thank you very much for having me.
1: When we come back, can President Trump turn the midterms into a referendum on him? And how divided are the Democrats? The panel is next.
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1: Welcome back. The panel is here. NBC News senior national political reporter Sahil Kapoor. Amna Nawaz, co-anchor of PBS NewsHour. Lonnie Chen, fellow at the Hoover Institution. And Adrian Elrod, former senior advisor to Vice President Kamala Harris. Welcome to all of you. So much to talk about. Sahil, we're coming on the heels of a week where President Trump is pleading with Republicans to basically see him as being on the ballot. Based on your conversations, your sources, what are they saying to you about that strategy?
27: So firstly, Kristen, it's not a particularly new strategy. President Trump tried a version of this in 2018, said, I'm on the ticket, you've got to show up. What I'm hearing from Republicans is that, A, it's a very difficult puzzle to solve with no clear solution. There is one set of Republicans who believes it's a good idea for President Trump to lean in because that one-third of the country, the MAGA base, we know they don't particularly like turning out when he isn't on the ballot, and there's no path for Republicans unless they have a strong turnout there. He's got to bring them out. But the other problem From another set of Republicans, I'm hearing deep anxiety because President Trump's approval rating has fallen under 40% consistently for the last few months in the averages. And his approval rating on the economy, the bottom has fallen out on that. He had always been, strong on the economy. People perceived him as being a good steward of the economy. Now that's fallen to as low as the 20s. Mm. And that brings me to Ralph Alvarado, the Kentucky House candidate, who just a few days ago I reported that he'd scrubbed his website of every mention of President Trump. Look at the side-by-side there. He deleted a photo of him standing with President Trump, and he's now rebranding himself from an America First fighter to an independent leader. This is a district Trump won by 15 points. If that's not a warning sign, I don't know what is.
1: Wow. I mean, Amna, what a great anecdote. It says so much about how this strategy of nationalizing these midterms cuts both ways.
0: It does. I'll also say if President Trump wants these midterms nationalized, Democrats would agree. They would very much like these midterms nationalized. They want to tie Trump to these candidates. Look, it's undeniable he has a strong grip on the base, right? The Never Trumpers have been pushed to the fringes of the party. He also has vast resources in that MAGA Inc. super PAC that haven't yet really been deployed. And I know not all candidates are eager to see where those go. But as Sahil points out, low approval rating, underwater on the economy, underwater on immigration, which was also a key issue for him, rising prices for the American consumer, an unpopular war in Iran. All of this is true, right? So he could be a liability depending on the district. At the same time, he's the only force we know who can energize the base in the way that he can. Candidates will have to make a decision like Mr. Alvarado did, district by district, race by race.
1: Well, Lonnie, that's the backdrop to these hard-fought races like the ones that we're seeing play out in Texas, which is a toss-up, which is a surprise to so many people. But what do you see as John Cornyn's role? You heard me discuss it with Senator Ted Cruz. Do you think that Ken Paxton can win that race without John Cornyn out on the campaign trail? Because what he's doing right now is criticizing him from the sidelines.
6: I think ultimately Senator Cornyn will campaign on behalf of the Republican nominee, but I'm not sure it matters a whole lot to the point we've been talking about. The dynamic here in a midterm election, what it really comes down to is how do you close some of this enthusiasm gap? I think for Republicans, that's the challenge. And there's really two answers, right? One is to disqualify whatever Democrat is running. And you saw Senator Cruz try to do that with James Talrico, tie him to the far left, talk about some of these policy positions that are going to be unfavorable, frankly, with voters in Texas. And the second part of the puzzle is President Trump. I do think that he has a unique ability to motivate Republican voters in a way that no other Republican does. Yeah. So to the idea of nationalizing the election, I don't know if the Republicans have a choice, because Democrats are going to nationalize it anyway. You might as well take something that could be a disadvantage and try to use it as an advantage. Now, that's not going to work in every district. It's not going to work in every state. Mm-hmm. But part of closing this gap is bringing President Trump to the fore, I think, in a lot of these races. I think Texas is a principal example of one of those.
1: Okay, another big race we're watching in Michigan, where we're seeing this debate play out over Israel. I just want to remind our viewers what happened this week. There's been a lot of attention on Abdul El-Sayed's response to comments made by streamer Hassan Piker. He's a far left-wing streamer. Piker suggested basically that pro-Israel sentiment could invite violence toward American Jews, which prompted widespread backlash. Now, El-Sayed did push back against these comments. He said he has no plans to campaign with him, as you just heard the congressman say. But Adrian, do Democrats need to more directly address this divide and these continuing questions that continue to be raised about anti-Semitism?
7: Well, I think, Kristen, regardless of what political party you belong to, you should always condemn anti-Semitism. I mean, that is just, campaigning 101, being a human 101 is what you should do. But look, I think he's got a challenge here because, he did tack so far to the left during the primary. Now he has to win a very, very close seat. We must remember that Mike Rogers, in a favorable cycle in 2024 for a lot of Republicans, but he only lost Michigan by half a point. He's on the ballot again. He is seen by, I think, a lot of sort of swing voters as somebody that they could actually work with. They see as somebody who's more middle of the road, even though he has embraced a lot of Trump's policies. He is someone that they've known for a long time they can support. So I understand what El-Sayed is trying to do. I also, give credit to Democrats for backing him and saying, look, just like Mr. Clyburn did, he is our guy, but he's going to have to strongly condemn some of these comments, even more so if he wants to try to win this seat.
1: Amna, how do you see this divide over Israel within the Democratic Party playing out in this general election cycle.
0: Yeah, I think Adrian laid it out really well there. Let's remember, El Sayed is running in a party in which the views towards the state of Israel have shifted dramatically in recent years. They are more Democrats who are increasingly critical of Israel's war conduct, increasingly critical of U.S. aid going to the state of Israel. That's a debate that's going on in the Democratic Party. That criticism of the Israeli state policies is different from anti-Semitism, which we have seen a dangerous and dramatic surge in. So absolutely, El Sayed's running for a big office. He should face big, tough questions, and he is. Jewish voters deserve that. They need those answers to make decisions. Muslim voters in his state and countrywide deserve answers about some of the anti-Muslim rhetoric we've seen from the president, his advisors, and sitting members of Congress. Black voters deserve answers about why Congressman Mike Collins' former staffer posted Klan and Nazi content and his son-in-law posts white nationalist content. If we all agree these associations, this language, this bigotry is dangerous, then they should all be facing those questions and not just during elections.
1: Well, that's a great point. Please stick around. We have a lot more to discuss with the panel. But when we come back, she was beloved by presidents of both parties, but determined to stay out of politics. Our look back at Dolly Parton's Washington legacy is next. Stay with us.
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1: Welcome back. Dolly Parton always kept politics at arm's length, famously saying she had just as many Republican fans as Democrats. Yet her appeal reached all the way to the White House and across party lines. For more than five decades, presidents and first families embraced Dolly, drawn to her music, her personality, and her uniquely American story. The Clintons were such big fans, then First Lady Hillary Clinton even dressed up as Dolly for her birthday. But perhaps nothing captured her delicate dance with politics better than the Presidential Medal of Freedom. President Barack Obama called it a screw-up that he never gave her one. President Donald Trump offered it twice, and she turned him down both times, first because her husband was ill, then because of COVID. And when President Joe Biden approached her about the same honor, Dolly hesitated again, worried accepting it might look political. But one of her most memorable presidential moments came decades earlier. In 1979, President Jimmy Carter welcomed Dolly to Washington, where she performed for a sitting president for the first time before singing her favorite song, Coat of Many Colors. Dolly Parton marveled at what it meant that two people from humble Southern beginnings had ended up there together.
6: I think it's a wonderful thing that we can grow up in a country where simple farm folks can grow up to be the president of the United States.

0: The panel is still here. Amna, let's talk about this new trade war that's brewing between President Trump and Canada. President Trump this week said he wanted to rename Lake Ontario to Lake America. What are the potential implications of this trade war coming right now, so close to the midterms?
1: I think Republican candidates are going to have to answer for it. Look, the economy is the number one issue for American voters, whether you live in a border community or not. Tariffs are felt across the country. We're still dealing with high prices. There's still stubborn inflation. We saw the Fed chair, Kevin Warsh, this week basically say there's work to be done, meaning rates are going to stay steady or maybe even go up. So Democrats want to tie the president to these policies. The candidates on the ground are going to have to defend them as Americans want to see the prices come down. But I did have a conversation with one border mayor in Ontario, Canada. Mm-hmm. He mentioned the fact they'd already been hit by steel tariffs. Mm-hmm. That meant less money coming across the border to Michigan, money to the restaurants and the breweries and a golf course there that takes Canadian dollars, too. And that's hurt both communities on both sides. He also said when there is another rhetorical kind of attack like this renaming of the lake, Canadians dig in. They are happy to back their government, happy to back Carney, happy to ramp up this trade war.
0: Yeah, given that, Sahil, how is this playing? What are your sources telling you about how this trade war is playing out here at home?
2: Well, the implications are nothing good for the candidates who are ultimately associated with it. There are two states where I think it's going to have the biggest impact in the midterms, Maine and Michigan. Both states sell about 40% of their total exports to Canada. So there's going to be a serious economic hit because talks between the U.S. and Canada have collapsed. Both countries are hitting the gas fully on the trade war. Susan Collins is Maine is vocally objecting to President Trump's trade war. She's voted in favor of resolutions to revoke his tariffs on Canada. Mike Rogers in Michigan put out a statement yesterday saying Trump is right to put America first, essentially supporting the intent on this. You can add Ohio, Texas, and Iowa to the states where major Senate races are happening this fall, which trade a lot with Canada. So the economic implications are going to be felt. I'll give you two numbers here. A recent Reuters Ipsos poll found that the president's approval on the economy is 26%. Mm. On the cost of living, it's 20%. Those are scary numbers for Republicans on the ballot.
0: Given that it's the number one issue for voters, let's talk, folks, about 2028. There are going to be implications for everything that happens here as we look toward 2028. Lonnie, it was interesting to hear from Senator Ted Cruz. He did not want to make any announcements today about whether or not he was running for president, but clearly did not rule it out. And we actually have some reporting, sources telling our NBC News team, Courtney Cubey and others, that Defense Secretary Pete Hegseth has told people that he's also considering a potential run for president. Do you think this GOP field is going to be larger than maybe we're anticipating?
3: I do. I think there's going to be a lot of people who will run for president in 2028 for a couple of reasons. First of all, there's an economy behind running for president now. I think people do it in part to raise their own profiles, to create other opportunities, et cetera. But I think more importantly, that's the way President Trump wants it. He wants this to be an open contest where a lot of people are competing for ultimately his endorsement. The single most important factor in who the Republican nominee will be in 2028 will be who Donald Trump endorses. And the longer this sort of goes on, the longer this is an apprentice-style type audition, I think it puts President Trump in the spotlight. And I think that is ultimately what will determine who comes out of this alive.
0: Yeah, it's a great point. Adrian, what are you watching for on the GOP side? But also, obviously, there are going to be a lot of candidates in the Democratic side. Congressman Clyburn didn't give a full-throated yes, Kamala Harris should run. He said that's going to be up to her.
4: Yeah, no, I thought that comment was really interesting because he was a big supporter of hers in the previous election. Look, first of all, Mr. Clyburn's endorsement is going to be more important than ever because South Carolina is the first state. It was important before. It's really going to be important this cycle. As far as I'm concerned for the Democratic field, the more people who want to run, who have the experience, who have the qualifications, who want to make this country a better place, who want to help the American people, go for it, jump in. I think our party is ready, and I think, frankly, our country is ready for a real debate about the issues with some new, fresh faces, some new voices who have not run for president before, and maybe some who have, but I think we're ready for a robust debate around the issues. I also agree with what Lonnie said. I think sometimes we've been perceiving that it's just going to be either J.D. Vance or Marco Rubio.
0: Right.
4: I think we're going to see a lot more on the Republican field. I think that's what Donald Trump wants. I think he wants to see an apprentice-style type of primary where he, you know, you're up or down, who's in his good graces, who's not. Because ultimately, at the end of the day, no matter how unpopular he is right now, he among the country with 20% approval ratings on some things, He is still immensely popular mm-hmm. with the MAGA base,
0: absolutely.
4: And his endorsement will dictate who wins the primary for Republicans.
3: The other thing is, I don't know that the electorate in 2028 is going to resemble what the 2026 electorate looks like. Mm-hmm. I think there's a tendency for people to want to say, well, 2026 will tell us about 2028, or it won't, quite frankly, because we don't know necessarily what the Republican Party will look like. We don't know what's going to happen with this DSA energy that we're seeing now. And a lot of that will influence who the nominees are for the respective parties.
0: Yeah, Sahil, you've spent some time in South Carolina. What's the buzz on the ground there?
2: So first, if I could just say, Ted Cruz, your interview, he dodged two of your questions about whether he's going to run.
0: Yeah.
2: Ted Cruz ran in the 2016 cycle. Yeah. He won 11 primaries in states. He's come closer to defeating Donald Trump than any Republican has. And I don't think he's ever stopped wanting to be president. I do expect him to run. I think there's going to be a Trump lane. Whoever Trump wants to be the nominee is going to be the favorite, probably. But there's going to be a whole others in the non-Trump lane who can genuinely compete, especially if Trump maybe sort of falls out of favor. On the Democratic side, they've picked South Carolina as their first primary. Obviously, they've recognized that the black vote is extremely important.
0: Yeah.
2: There are a lot of them in South Carolina. And I think James Clyburn, once again, is going to be a kingmaker.
0: Oh, he absolutely will. Anna, what are you kind of watching for as we start to see 2028 slowly start to come together?
1: You know, I think these predictions that it's going to be a noisier, messier landscape than has previously been articulated in the cycle, it's wide open, right? I think on both the Democratic and the Republican side, and that means a lot of big conversations around a lot of big issues. Specifically on the Republican side, we have not seen a modern political force like Donald Trump in this country for many generations. He's going to be a force regardless of what happens.
0: All right, guys, fantastic conversation. Thank you all so much for being here. That is all for today. Thank you so much for watching. We will be back next week because if it's Sunday, it's Meet the Press.

0: other benefit other than someone fell down. There's nothing else I can use with this information.
1: And you would be able to know if you fell asleep in the recliner.
0: I know that.
1: Okay.
0: I do. There we go. Mystery solved.
1: So, again, you may see this in your router settings, or maybe they're going to be pitching it to you. Do you really need it? I don't think so.
0: I don't think so. A simple camera in whatever room you want it to
1: do motion detection.
0: Exact same thing.
1: Yes, exactly. And you get more benefits. Apple sent out invitations this past week. I got one.
0: For?
1: Surprise and Shine.
0: Oh,
1: it's happening on September 9th. And so what you want to do is don't make sure you don't buy any Apple products between now and then.
0: Are you going? Is it in person? Is it virtual?
1: I never go. I went 1 year years ago.
0: The disgust on your face when you said I never go was so crystal clear. Why? It sounds cool. Why wouldn't you go?
1: OK, I went 1 year, as I mentioned, a long time ago, and you wait in line. I don't know if it's still the same thing, but you go to Cupertino and you wait in line for all with all these people who, if anybody at Apple said, it has a new port, they went, oh, this is amazing.
0: The router will know if grandma fell down. Oh, my God.
1: This is cool. So wonderful.
0: They're fanboys and girls.
1: Okay, I have to read this list of everything that they're going to be announcing.
0: All right.
1: The iPhone 18 Pro and 18 Pro Max.
0: Oh, a new iPhone. Crazy.
1: I know. It's really something. The first foldable iPhone.
0: Well, now that's a new product. That's innovation.
1: Okay. How much do you think this new foldable iPhone is going to be?
0: Okay. The way you ask the question, I know it's going to be expensive. So I'm going to go
1: $2,800. The opening price is $1,999.
0: Okay. $2,000.
1: But you're probably close, because do you want memory in there?
0: Well, I need some. Not a ton, but I need some.
1: Okay. They're saying it's going to be around $2,500.
0: Okay.
1: So close. A new Apple Watch Series 12. Darn it. I just bought a new one. The Ultra 4.
0: What are you wearing right now?
1: Oh, this is a birthday watch I got.
0: Are you done with your Apple Watch?
1: No.
0: Okay.
1: I just thought I'd wear something fancy.
0: A little stylish. Okay.
1: Exactly. Goes with my black shirt and my black pants that Chet told me to wear.
0: Okay.
1: The new AirPods 5.
0: Okay. So now we have one new product and then just retreads of old products.
1: The AirPods 5 they're going to have cameras built in.
0: Why?
1: So that this way.
0: Well, if my grandma falls down in front of me, I can be notified.
1: That's awful.
0: Why do I need cameras in my AirPods?
1: Your left AirPod's going to go, Granny's down. Granny's down.
0: I know AirPod. She's right in front of me.
1: A new HomePod hub.
0: What is that?
1: I have no idea. An Apple TV 4K. It's a HomePod hub. It's what a lot of people are using iPads for. And so, I mean, we are using an iPad for that. So you have an iPad in the kitchen, and then it has your Crestron, your Lutron, and everything all built into it.
0: Okay, and they're just turning that into a device.
1: Exactly.
0: But you still haven't answered the question. Why do I need cameras in my AirPods?
1: They say so it would do instant translations. So you won't have to pull out your phone in order to do something.
0: It's going to read something and then translate it into my ear. Okay.
1: Yes. Or you can look at it and say, what is that? That's grandma.
0: That's Granny on the floor. You might want to call 911. Hey Siri, what did I just step over?
1: This is why they never invited me back.
0: That's true. You said you got the invite.
1: I did, but not in person. They said they gave me the virtual link.
0: You can watch this video 2 hours after it happened.
1: No regular iPhone 18, no iPhone Air 2. They say that may be coming in the spring. A new iPad OLED and new MacBooks and the Apple Watch SE are probably going to be in the spring.
0: Okay, so they did the Vision helmet and they were working on the car, spent like $4 billion and then trashed it. Is Apple ever going to make a new product?
1: They have the Fold.
0: Okay.
1: Okay. Sorry. Samsung has had it for years.
0: Yeah, and it's just the iPhone that they squished in half.
1: It's an iPad.
0: Right.
1: iPad mini that they squished in half.
0: Are they ever going to come out with a new product? Are they ever going to? I mean, their AI didn't work. Every time they try for something big,
1: Siri
0: and bold
1: is the
0: and
1: worst.
0: New, it fails.
1: Well, that's why Tim Cook's out. They got the new guy coming in, too.
0: Is the new guy going to make a new product?
1: I would hope so.
0: Okay.
1: Because I'm getting really tired of buying the same iPhone every year.
0: Exactly. It's just, but then.

0: You can't, you know, we all live through what I did. I switched over to Samsung. And I spent $1,300 to switch back out.
1: I'll never forget that. 6 weeks later. You walked in, you were all pompous.
0: Oh, I was. Going,
1: oh, just
0: smug.
1: Yeah. It's like, oh, you're still using that iPhone. I have a Samsung.
0: Hold on. Let me use my stylus to text my sister for 2 days from now. And then I just got out because you get in the ecosystem. I guess maybe that's why they don't have to. Because they've got us in the ecosystem, and they know that we're too lazy to get out.
1: How come you paid $1,300 to get out of it?
0: Because I had to buy out the phone.
1: Oh, you really got screwed.
0: I mean, that's what I had to do. I had no other choice.
1: No wonder why you hate change.
0: I sold it, though. I sold it on Facebook for like $800, so I didn't lose that much. I mean, I lost money. Don't get me wrong.
1: It was $500. If you are okay with losing $500 like that, give me $500.
0: I'm not right okay now. With it, but I can live with it.
1: When's the last time you went to Walmart?
0: I don't know, a week ago?
1: Oh, okay. That's good for you.
0: What did you think that answer was going to be?
1: I was hoping it was going to be longer. I mean, like maybe a year or something. But now looking at your socks and those shoes and that shirt and pants, I can see.
0: Sure. Yeah. You know. I like to save money. Sometimes I blow it on bad phone choices.
1: So Walmart now for the first time is going to take pay to tap.
0: That's crazy. You know how many times I have walked into Walmart? Because we get the dog food at Walmart. Okay. It's like a 90-pound bag of dog food because these dogs eat in about a week. And it's the cheapest at Walmart. Put it in the cart and I go up and I go, because I only have my phone on me. I don't carry my wallet because I have all my credit cards in my phone.
1: Well, because Walmart wanted to do it themselves. They wanted to first use currency. Get it? Currency.
0: Yeah, I got it.
1: Okay. And then they had Walmart Pay.
0: Right. They wanted you to log into the app, put all your credit cards into the app, and then every time you went to the register, log into your Walmart account to access your cards. We're not doing that.
1: So now they take Walmart Pay. Or no, I'm sorry. Now they take Apple Pay and Tap to Pay.
0: Finally.
1: And listen to this. Apple Pay is used by 125 million people.
0: Now, which one is Apple Pay? That's just using the tap. That's not the Apple credit card or the payment plan.
1: Just using
0: the
1: tap.
0: Just using the tap. Mm-hmm. Okay.
1: Works at 85% of all U.S. retailers.
0: Right.
1: And now you have Walmart.
0: What percentage of your purchases are through tap?
1: Oh, 100%.
0: Exactly. It's so much safer and secure.
1: Except for there's a gas station I really like to go to that's not far from my house. And it's a locally owned gas station. Mm-hmm. They don't take tap to pay.
0: So you got to pull out a card.
1: Well, I actually went into the gas station. I thought, you know what? I don't have any credit cards on me. So I went inside. The guy who runs the gas station, his name's Jerry. And I said, Jerry, I don't have any credit cards. And he goes, oh, if you want to do tap to pay, you have to come inside here.
0: Well, like, he has a tap to pay room?
1: Yeah, exactly. Like, right. I was like, that's kind of weird.
0: This might be a trap, but I really need gas.
1: Speaking of cars, there's a pretty swanky private school that I drive past.
0: Okay.
1: On the way to work, and sometimes if I leave work early, I see it on the way back. And the other day, I counted there were 21 Waymos lined up to pick up the kids from school.
0: Isn't that hilarious?
1: Wow.
0: My niece and Brielle wanted to do I called it a play date, and everybody yelled at me, whatever, a hangout together at the mall. And then my niece, who was driving from Ahwatukee, was like, you know what? I'm kind of worried about parking at the mall in Scottsdale. It's going to be super busy. She showed up in a Waymo.
1: That's it.
0: 16 years old.
1: Well, you do have to be 14 and up, 4 passengers max. And now Uber says that now teens can take Ubers.
0: Well, they have Uber Teen.
1: Right. But now you can live stream video from inside the car.
0: Oh, cool.
1: So you can see exactly what the kids are doing.
0: That's smart.
1: So which is creepier? Nobody in the front seat driving your car, mm-hmm. or a stranger driving your kid, but live streaming it. Which would you think would be safer?
0: Oh, nobody in the car.
1: Nobody?
0: Yeah, but I trust the Waymo technology.
1: Yeah.
0: You don't.
1: No, I haven't gotten in one yet.
0: Still haven't. And those Waymo cars, they have been driving around the roads of Tempe and the rest of the suburbs.
1: Okay, but here's the deal. I was on 40th Street and McDowell, and there were 3 Waymos that were looking at each other because they had cones in the middle of the street, and cops were all around. And I'm thinking, I would hate to be in that car.
0: The best drivers are going to be the robot drivers because they actually follow the rules. No one else on the road follows the rules.
1: Okay, a Waymo went through a yellow light near my
0: A yellow light?
1: Yes.
0: That rebel.
1: I'm going to get his plate.
0: Officer, arrest that car.
1: All right, football's back, and we'll be talking about how you can get most of the big games for free. There's a setting on your phone that stops car sickness. It doesn't just help, that it actually stops. And I found an AI shortcut for two adult chores that you always put off because it's just a little too expensive. All right, here's something that your body never tells you. 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
1: I'm ready. Let's go. Let's bring it back.
0: Okay, me too. I just can't wait.
1: I can see, I know. I can tell in your eyes.
0: Okay, so me being the football fan that I am, I'm going to let you talk about what is the best way for you to actually get the games that you want to watch without spending a gazillion dollars.
1: So if you're a college football fan, go with Hulu Live TV because Hulu Live TV has a package where it unlocks every single ESPN you can imagine. ESPN, ESPN2, ESPN Deportes, ESPN Mars. 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On any given Saturday, I'm telling you, you got 50 games to choose from.
0: How much is that?
1: It's $89.99 per month.
0: Okay, so $90 a month.
1: Yeah.
0: Okay.
1: And that you can, with that package that you add on, you're also going to get the NFL Network. And you're going to get your local networks, ABC, NBC, CBS, and Fox, which just gives you access to the NFL games on Sunday, NBC, which is the Sunday night game, and the main ESPN, which is the Monday night game. So the only thing you're truly missing out on
0: is a life
1: is Amazon.
0: Oh.
1: Because Amazon Prime has the Thursday night football games. And now you say that is a life, and ha ha ha, very funny. But the Thursday night game actually is one I stopped watching because it's too much football spread out everywhere.
0: So if you were to watch football on Thursday night, how many days of the week would you be watching football?
1: Are you watching college football as well?
0: Yes.
1: Are you watching every conference of college football?
0: Yes.
1: So that means you're watching football every single night except for Wednesday.
0: Okay.
1: Because there's a college game on every single night but Wednesday. There's college football all Saturday, all Friday night, all Tuesday. The Mac plays in certain days. It's just football all the time.
0: Now, what do you get if you have an antenna? What kind of games do you get then? You get the local games,
1: right? You're going to get your local games, which when it comes to, like, let's say a market like Phoenix, your local team would take a precedent. So you get the Arizona Cardinals game guaranteed, plus two other nationally televised games. So during the day, you're going to get three games. Then you'll get Sunday Night Football, which is on NBC, and that's it. Four games a weekend with an antenna.
0: So you have an antenna, Hulu, and what else?
1: I just have Hulu. That's all I need. Well, Amazon, if you want the Thursday night games, okay. That's a little too much football for me. There are special games throughout the season where they're going to be on Paramount Plus and YouTube, but those are one-offs that you don't have to spend the money to get unless you're a diehard fan.
0: All right, that's all good stuff. Okay. Now I know what to not sign up for.
1: Right, because you don't need any of it.
0: Hey, let's talk about cloud storage. You know, it's not a cloud backup. They're not the same thing. I mean, let's say ransomware hits your PC and encrypts your files. That cloud drive sees all your files changing. So it does its job. It syncs up. Now, this is the problem, Andrew. People confuse backing up to sync. It's ruined. Guess what? The cloud matches ruined.
1: Okay. I have two copies of Rune. This is awesome.
0: Now, that's where a backup comes in, and you need what's called versioning. And so whatever you have done last week is a different version than what you're doing today. So if you do have to roll back, you can roll back to a time when life was good.
1: Yes, when it wasn't ruined.
0: Are you making fun of the way I said ruined?
1: Absolutely.
0: Why?
1: 100%.
0: How should I have said it?
1: It's ruined.
0: Ruined.
1: Not ruined.
0: I'm from New Jersey.
1: You ruined the drawer.
0: Okay.
1: Or how do you say drawer?
0: Drawer.
1: Yeah.
0: Okay. Everybody in the audience just said they understood me if they were from New Jersey.
1: Well, then we understood you, but that doesn't mean we can't make fun of you.
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2: Here's your LAX Storm Tracker forecast. We're starting off a little warmer today with temperatures into the upper 60s and low 70s. You'll probably notice a little more humidity as you walk out the door this morning. Expect lots of sunshine today with afternoon highs reaching back into the upper 80s and low 90s today. Tonight stays mostly clear and warm with lows into the low 70s. Even hotter weather is expected to arrive this week with afternoon highs reaching back into low to mid 90s. I'm meteorologist Abby Summers on Lexington's News Traffic and Weather Station 97.3 FM WVLK.
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0: Does anybody in your family get car sick?
1: Oh, yeah. Brielle cannot sit in the way back. We have, you know, Suburban, third row. She can't sit back there.
0: Well, now your phone can actually help with motion sickness.
1: Amelia has this on her phone where she hand me her phone to look something up, and there's all these, like, dots and stuff, like, floating around the screen. I'm like, well, there's something wrong with this. And she's like, no, that's so I don't get car sick.
0: Exactly. And so it's on iPhone. Just came to Android. It's called Motion Assist. Those little animated dots along the edge move in sync, and then your eyes will agree with your inner ear. That's what's happening, the science behind it. And then the nausea stops.
1: But okay? If you aren't getting car sick or you're standing still, the dots moving get you sick.
0: So don't look at it if you're not getting car sick. Sometimes I have to tell them the most basic things.
1: That's true.
0: And Amazon has a coupon page most people have never seen.
1: I've never seen it.
0: You go to amazon.com/coupons. That's it. And these aren't a sale banner or anything like that. But if you are trying to save some money, amazon.com/coupons. I saw this video about Shake Shack. Did you have a chance to see this?
1: It was going
0: viral. It's really super interesting. This guy stood at a self-order kiosk in an airport. He ordered 3 milkshakes. He tapped no tip.
1: I did see this. I didn't know it was Shake Shack.
0: Yes, and joining us is BD in Salt Lake City, Utah. And then you watched the price go up right in front of you. How crazy.
2: I did. Thank you so much for having me on. I'm a fan, so thank you. I appreciate it. You're absolutely right. Suddenly you hit no tip and there the price goes up, you know, and ironically, this was the second time we did it. The first time my wife came over sort of irritated, telling me that she was sort of frustrated that this had happened to her.
0: Well, we're also, I mean, I think all of us are so ticked off everywhere you look that you have to have a tip.
1: Oh, yeah. I did the self-checkout at a grocery store and it asked me if I wanted a tip. I'm not tipping a computer.
2: Yes.
0: And so so you watch the price go up, you hit record, and then you put it online, and like, I don't know, a couple hours later, you had like 500,000 views.
2: Oh, my word. So the ironic thing is that when we were on a delayed flight out of JetBlue headed to London with a first stop in New York, and it was the flight took off at 1:30 a.m. So we were sitting in the airport very late at night, right before Shake Shack had actually closed. I took the video, edited it right there, and when we posted it, there was no hashtags, no description, nothing. And so we took off on the flight, 1:30 in the morning. We land in New York at about 5 a.m. or so, and I opened up my phone, and lo and behold, there were 550,000 views on this thing.
0: Oh, gosh.
2: You know, I thought maybe a couple people would see it. You know, and then, you know, we jumped on the next lead going over to London, and by the time we landed in London, it was close to 2 million views.
1: Wow.
2: I hadn't posted in quite some time, so it just kind of like took off immediately.
1: Now, to be honest with you, when I saw the video initially, I thought it was fake. Mm-hmm. I thought that it was a plant to talk about against tipping or advertise Shake Shack somehow, some way.
0: It does happen.
1: But then people were in the comments were saying that they had seen this and it had the same thing had happened to them.
2: Yes, and you know, I had some people try and talk to me about that. The truth is it was 100% honest. I didn't doctor anything. I didn't filter anything. Nothing. It was a direct video that was shot, and I cold cut it right there right before we jumped on the plane. So there was nothing false about it at all.
0: So did Shake Shack reach out to you?
2: You know, the only thing that they really said to me is they came back with a comment saying, well, we were in the middle of a price change. And prior to that, they had said, well, a different third-party individual basically runs this one in Salt Lake City, so we need to find out what the problem is. But they never really said anything other than they were in the middle of a price change. I will say that, you know, ironically, when I came back to the United States, we landed right after Shake Shack had closed. I went up to the counter, and the workers were still there, and they recognized me. And so I said, can we turn on the kiosk? And unfortunately, it didn't allow it to turn on, but the workers had said, well, they told us it was a price change update. You know, and you think about this, and what computer, if it's a program, adds a surcharge at the end when you press no tip, unless somebody has programmed that in?
0: Yeah. No, and there's... you're right. You're right on it.
1: And exactly. You actually said this was the second time you did it, so that excuse doesn't even hold any water.
2: Oh, absolutely. Second time we did it, and, you know, the second time we did it, just so we could show it going up, my wife actually did purchase the shakes at the increased price. So at the time, we were, you know, eating these milkshakes sitting down in the airport, but because she was frustrated, and ironically, I didn't necessarily believe her at first. You know, my kids were sort of probing me, hey, Dad, you need to go film this thing. And so that's kind of how it came about.
0: And so are you like a hero with your kids now because you went viral?
2: Oh, yeah. You know, I don't know if I'm a hero per se.
1: At least kind of cool.
2: What it turned into is this. Yeah, they thought it was interesting the whole time because here we were in, you know, we were in Buckingham Palace and we went to Westminster Abbey, Big Ben, you know, all these sites in London that I had never seen. And in every couple of hours or so, we'd pull up my phone and my son or my daughter would say, well, how many views does it have? You know, now, at one of the times, I thought this was kind of interesting. We'd see it go up by the millions, you know, and at one point in time, I got woken up in the middle of the night from jet lag finding out that all of my social media accounts had been hacked, specifically attacking this video.
0: Oh, really?
2: Yeah. So I've never seen anything like that. But if that ever happens to you, like TikTok, they archive the video immediately and take it down off the internet. And then in order to do it, you have to, you know, you'll put on two-factor authentication and other security measures to make sure that all of your accounts are secure. And then they have you repost the video out of your archived session. And so it's sort of like it goes into this deleted state until you put it up. And that happened pretty much universally on all of my social media accounts and just makes you pause and say, well, who would want to take down a Shake Shack video, you know?
0: Shake Shack. Well, it was probably a scammer, you know, because now that you're going viral and you have the traction and what they can do is they'll take your video, they'll retool it a little bit. So the first part still looks like a Shake Shack video. And then it might go into somebody selling a crypto investment scam.
1: Because they know people are going to see it and get eyeballs on it.
0: Exactly. So so the social media networks have been trained to do this automatically.
1: I wonder if there is a conversation at Shake Shack over your video about making sure this never happens again.
2: Boy, that's a good question. You know, Shake Shack has really not said anything else about it, at least to me. You know, I think the consensus was I went back to film this video for follow-up too, you know, to see what Shake Shack did in the aftermath. And ironically, because I arrived after Shake Shack had closed, I had to actually purchase another airline ticket to get back into the airport and shoot the follow-up video.
1: And?
2: So I purchased a ticket to Las Vegas, and every single item had increased. So everything went up by 50 cents. They didn't ask me for a whipping cream charge again for 50 cents, but everything had gone up. And I think that everything on the menu had actually gone up in price. And so I don't know if that was, we're covering this up so nobody can see it, and we're just saying it was a price update, or
0: if it was really legit. Some people,
2: yes. Yeah, that's hard to say.
1: It's crazy.
0: I think when tipping just hits every facet of us now.
1: Oh, I'm done.
0: It's just,
1: I'm absolutely, they have ruined tipping for me.
0: What's the worst thing that you ever tipped on?
1: I mean, my fiance wants us to tip everybody. Like, we won't leave the house, and she's like, you have cash, right? In case, I don't know, someone decides to come over and wipe off a piece of dirt on my car, I have to hand them $5. But I'm done with the tipping. If Starbucks asks me for more money after I just paid $27 for four drinks for four children, and they want a tip, I'm done.
0: BD, thank you so much for joining us. I'm done with tipping, too.
1: Oh, it's just frustrating.
0: Well, what I don't like is where I get my nails done is that they give you three options for a tip, 20%, 30%, or 50%.
1: You can't custom?
0: Little tiny, like, down at the bottom. There's a little tiny option.
3: Custom tip over here.
0: Cheapos, click here.
1: So do you just bring cash and no tip on the card?
0: I do 20%.
1: Oh, you just go along with it. They win.
0: Yeah, well, what am I going to do? I would tip 20% anyway, but I'm not going to tip 50%.
1: That's ridiculous.
0: I mean, you know, I didn't even get a kiss. 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All right. So I found an AI shortcut for a couple of things that I wanted to avoid doing. I wanted to find a plumber, and then I needed to book a vet appointment for Abby.
1: Okay.
0: Because her hips aren't doing so good. Now, if you're using Gemini, it connects with Angie and ZocDoc, and also through some other vets through ZocDoc.
1: But only those?
0: Oh, no, they're connecting everything.
1: Okay.
0: I mean, so it's like in Zillow, you can say, I want you to automatically find me a house in Century City, California, that has two bedrooms, and it's less than $5,000 a month rent.
1: But I know that these chatbots are connecting to with these services, but is it restricted to only that? Is it looking at only Zillow, or is it going to Redfin? Is it going to the MLS, or just Zillow, which it has a relationship with?
0: Just the ones that they have a relationship with. But it actually can save you a whole bunch of time, because you can program your agent to say, look at Zillow, look at Angie, whatever you're trying to accomplish,
1: right.
0: Even if like a restaurant reservation. I mean, if you want to get a reservation at Nobu in Malibu, which you're never going to get, is that you can have it continually check until it actually works. And so you're not sitting there every day, you know, saying like, oh, I wonder if something's going to be available for rent. So if you haven't tried this yet, you really ought to. It does make life a lot easier. Like, I'm still looking for an old restoration chair called the Columbar chair.
1: Oh, yeah, you talked about that.
0: And I'm still looking for this chair. Every morning it comes up and it's like, nope, not today.
1: Maybe tomorrow.
0: But they're looking at OfferUp and Facebook Marketplace. Well, let me back up. It did find one, but the condition of the chair, it was in Newport Beach. The condition of the chair looked like something like I would have thrown out.
1: It's even worse than the one you're trying to replace.
0: Exactly.
1: All right, that's not helpful. But that's at least it found it.
0: Listen, there's a database out there with millions of people's faces in it. Nobody has to be included. I'm going to show you some things that you need to check in a photo before you ever hit post here on the Kim Komando Show. Think of your favorite password, the one you use everywhere with a capital letter and the punctuation mark. 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
9: Hi. Thank you, Kim. How are you?
0: Fabulous. So I understand that you went to the doctor and a camera was there.
9: Yeah, that's correct. I went to get a well woman exam recently, and as I was getting dressed after the exam, that's when I looked up and I noticed there was a camera right outside of the exam room that I could see.
1: So it was in the hallway on the ceiling, but the door had a window above it, and you could see the camera through the door.
9: Yes, that's correct. You could see above the wall, actually. I don't think it was above the door. It could have been. I can't remember. I have to go back and look. But, yes, you could see it in clear view from where I was standing in the room when I was getting dressed.
1: Okay.
0: Oh, that's creepy.
9: Yeah, it was pretty surprising myself.
1: I mean, I understand you're in a business, but when they put you in a room, they are telling you, we are giving you privacy.
0: 100%.
1: If there's a window there with a camera staring in, that's an illusion of privacy because there's nothing private about it.
0: Especially when you're having a woman's wellness exam.
1: Exactly. But it's the same thing as a dressing room. You know, you go to a Sears. I don't know why that's the store I decided to pull, but that's the one I...
0: Just look at your outfit.
1: So you go to Sears.
0: I mean, it's a horrible outfit.
1: How is it? It's brown pants and a blue shirt.
0: Okay, whatever.
1: You go to Sears and you want to try on clothes, they have fitting rooms. You're in public, but they have told you you're going to have this private space. And that's what you expect when you're at the doctor.
0: 100%.
9: There is an expectation of privacy for sure.
0: So what did you point the camera out to them? What did they say?
9: I didn't, not right away. I picked up my phone after I got dressed and I just took a quick view of the room, the exam table where I had been. And I panned up to my view of the camera. And after that, I kind of just kept it. I didn't say anything right away because I just didn't. I was in a hurry that day. I had, you know, other appointments to go to. I still was questioning what the view of the camera could see at the time.
0: Mm-hmm.
9: I had not reached out to the doctor's office yet. What I did was I posted a TikTok about it. And I didn't say anything in the TikTok. I just showed the video that I had on my phone, panning from the bed, the exam table to the camera.
0: Okay.
9: And from there, my video kind of blew up from there.
1: Are you going to reach out to the doctor?
9: I did actually reach out to the doctor by email, and they did tell me that there was, you know, no view of the exam room through that camera, that it faces the hallway for security purposes. Because I made them aware that, you know, I could see it and so could a million other people from that view.
0: Oh, for sure.
9: They did go ahead and acknowledge that, and they are now immediately putting up privacy screening in those windows.
0: I was going to say, when you were talking, I was thinking, like, the glass was clear. They could at least put a frosting on the glass.
1: Or aluminum foil.
9: Anything, yes.
0: Classy.
9: So they are taking those measures now, from my understanding.
1: Perfect. Problem solved.
0: Okay, Maria, think about this. You're in the examining room. Let's just go with Andrew. You see aluminum foil up there.
1: Well, all right, there's a lot of options. I'm just trying to, there's no wrong answers in brainstorming, guys. Okay?
0: That wouldn't give me a lot of confidence.
1: They could just put a bunch of stickers right there.
9: Right.
0: Put a whole woman's body there.
1: Of stickers and video cameras.
0: Gosh. So are you going to go back to that doctor?
9: As of right now, I have not decided yet. Okay. I just haven't decided that yet.
1: Do you believe them that the camera wasn't recording or seeing anything in that room?
9: You know, I have no proof to otherwise. So I do take their word for it. And I'm just glad that, you know, it was brought to their attention and they are now doing something about it. And hopefully other people, by viewing the video, you know, they're able to be more aware of their surroundings as well.
0: Especially
9: when they have that expectation of privacy.
0: Which I think is really, really a wonderful thing, is that because normally you go to the doctor and you just feel, and you're probably already stressed out yeah. and what's going on. But now you know to look around to see if there is a camera.
1: You're vulnerable in that moment, and now you have to be aware and vulnerable.
0: 100%.
1: You're adding something onto your own plate.
0: So your online activity doesn't have to be an open book. 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I programmed an agent, Claude, to every morning at 6 a.m. to go through all of my email.
1: Right.
0: And do what I call a triage. And so it'll mark things as like urgent, spam, scammy type things, needs my attention, or something I should read. And then also pitches, because they have pitched all day long.
1: Right. Okay.
0: So everything was going swimmingly well.
1: Uh-oh.
0: Kind of like the drone.
1: How much money did you lose?
0: It wasn't the loss. It was the embarrassment. Because here I am as America's beloved digital goddess. This is a big job. And it sent a reply to the president of a major radio corporation.
1: Okay.
0: 4 times.
1: Oh, that's not too many.
0: It was the same email.
1: Uh-oh.
0: And each reply was different.
1: But similar.
0: I would love to go to dinner.
1: Okay.
0: Okay, next one. Why would I have dinner with you?
1: A bit of a tone shift.
0: Okay. Another one. Who's paying for dinner?
1: Oh, no.
0: And I forget what the fourth one was because I was crying by the time I got to that.
1: Did you fire Claude?
0: We had a stern talking to.
1: Oh, you think that's going to work?
0: And because what you were supposed to do is just put them into drafts for me to review and then send.
1: And it was just sending willy-nilly.
0: Yes.
1: I mean, literally willy-nilly. Fool me once, shame on you. Fool me twice. Boy, Kim, you're going to get yourself in trouble.
0: I will. All right, stay put. 5 things in your photos to tell a stranger where you live. And number 4 is one that nobody really thinks about.
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0: All right, so there was a website where you could upload a photo and then it would tell you whether or not that person actually existed.
1: Okay.
0: And millions and millions and millions of scraped photos, guess what, with names attached, just got dumped onto the dark web.
1: Oh, no.
0: So we have to talk about when you're uploading photos. Location data, of course, we all know it stamps GPS, you know, inside the photo itself. And so what you want to do is on your iPhone, tap adjust next to location and choose no location. If you have a house number in the photo, crop it. If there's mail on the counter, a prescription bottle, keep in mind that now AI can zoom in and see things that maybe you couldn't see before.
1: There's a podcaster I watched, and he launched a new show. And it was episode number 3, and he's on doing his podcast, and he just unlocks his phone to look down and check a note. Well, they used AI to follow his fingers, and so now they've posted his phone code on the internet.
0: Crazy. Really?
1: The lengths people go to.
0: Any landmark that may be in it, any reflections, you know, those bathroom selfies.
1: Sure.
0: Bad idea. So what you want to really do before you post the picture is that you really, truly take a look at it. And for more great tips like this, make sure that you get our free newsletter. It's pretty amazing. And if I do say so myself, I write the entire newsletter with the help of a couple of team members, and you can get it over at getkim.com. It's 5-star rated, just a 5 or 10 minute read every single day. We go through the latest news. There's always a deep dive and some scam warnings, device advice. My favorite, WTF, which is what the future.
1: Oh,
0: what the future will bring to you.
1: Oh,
0: again,
1: totally.
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19: This is a Fox News alert. Military fighting breaks out between the U.S. and Iran. I'm Carmen Roberts. It's the first military action in weeks, a U.S. source tells Fox News, that Iran is firing on U.S. forces in Jordan. Now, this follows a U.S. attack on IRGC launchers in the Strait of Hormuz that were seen preparing to send mines back into the strait. Fox's Alex Hogan has more from the White House.
20: U.S. forces struck 2 sites on Larak Island that they were targeting these Iranian forces that they had been able to see preparing to launch rockets with sea mines into the Strait of Hormuz. It's also worth noting that Central Command says that it had completed clearing out the international shipping lanes in the Strait of Hormuz of sea mines just in the last week.
19: And the IRGC vowed to punish the aggressor. Rescue crews in Nepal and Tibet are working even harder to find the 3,000 people missing. And now they're dealing with rain and more flooding. And the U.S. State Department has given us an update on the vast majority of Americans who are missing.
21: State Department spokesman Tommy Pigott on ABC's This Week said the U.S. is in regular contact with officials in Nepal about how best to lend aid. For now, the fate of the Americans that remain missing is largely unknown.
22: We are currently unaware of any U.S. citizen deaths at this time. The highest priority, getting accurate information from the region, a hard region to reach at the best of times, made even more so by the devastation and the remoteness that we see.
21: Last week's flash flooding disaster has reportedly left hundreds dead in the region with thousands more still missing. A resident of the area described the devastation, saying nothing is left. Grinnell Scott, Fox News.
19: And tropical storm Carina grew into a hurricane in the Pacific Ocean today, expected to become a major storm this week. 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
23: Here's your LAX storm tracker forecast. We're starting off a little warmer today with temperatures into the upper 60s and low 70s. You'll probably notice a little more humidity as you walk out the door this morning. Expect lots of sunshine today with afternoon highs reaching back into the upper 80s and low 90s today. Tonight stays mostly clear and warm with lows into the low 70s. Even hotter weather is expected to arrive this week with afternoon highs reaching back into the low to mid 90s. I'm meteorologist Abby Summers on Lexington's news, traffic, and weather station 97.3 FM WVLK.
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1: So imagine you pick your kid up from school and you're living in Kentucky.
2: Okay.
1: And your 10-year-old kid slides into the front seat and says, "Hey, did you know we live in Venecky?"
2: Excuse me?
1: "We live in Venecky."
2: "No, we're in Kentucky."
1: "No, we live in Venecky."
2: "What's Venecky?"
1: This was in Louisville. And the kid got in, and because the school actually handed out a map that they were supposed to be learning. And do you have the map right there?
2: I do have the map.
1: Okay.
2: I'm guessing this was AI generated.
1: Yes, but wait, we have Louisiana is look-along?
2: Look-along?
1: Yes.
2: Let's go out to Mardi Gras and look-along.
1: And then look at Alabama. How would you pronounce it?
2: Alabama. Where's Alabama? I can't. Aritonin?
1: Yes.
2: How about Texas? Is Taxas?
1: Yes.
2: I want to go to Texas, get some good old Taxas barbecue.
1: South Carolina is South Quanto?
2: Cowago? Do you want to go to Cowago with me?
1: I do. But see, now, the map is just the start, because inside this book that they send home with the kids called The Agenda, and these are things that they're going to be learning, was also the periodic table.
2: Of elements?
1: Yes.
2: Any of those accurate?
1: None. None. Now, what the mom that was on the news talked about, like, we paid $10 for this.
2: Oh, my gosh. It was an actual fee?
1: Yes, for the thousands of kids. And I'm going to tell you what the school told the teachers to do and what the big mistake was in just a second. But first, I got to talk about Carbonite. 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Live a better digital life with Carbonite. So the administrators emailed the teachers, said that there were a lot of mistakes.
2: Okay. Like Illinois is vitosis? Not even close.
1: 18 pages. Wow. Then the instruction was, have the students tear those pages out before they take the agendas home. But teachers, keep the pages. Do not let them leave the building.
2: So the teachers screwed up by letting the kids leave the building without tearing the pages out.
1: Okay. But the fact is that they put the pages in the book in the first place, right?
2: I mean, they just need to get away. Maybe a trip to Albuquerque, New Mexico.
1: Man, you know, my son got an F on his geography test once.
2: Your son's not even in school anymore.
1: I said once.
2: Oh, sorry. Sorry, I didn't hear that.
1: A little aggressive.
2: A bit. Okay, what happened?
1: I sent him to his room and he ended up in the kitchen. Get it?
2: Yes, I get it. Doesn't mean it's good. Just because I can comprehend doesn't mean it's a funny joke.
1: It's a start.
2: It is.
1: And on that happy note, welcome. It's the nation's largest, biggest, best award-winning show about all things digital. I'm your digital goddess, Kim Komando, and joining me is Andrew Babinski, of course. And let's talk about a family in Kentucky that has a massive farm.
2: Okay.
1: They've had the farm in their family for generations and generations, hundreds and hundreds of years. Okay. They can use the money.
2: They're not super wealthy. No. Most farmers aren't.
1: No. One woman that I read about, she's in her early 50s. She has severe vision problems. And she's diabetic. Her mom is 82 years old, gets around with a walker. And knock, knock, knock comes on the door. An AI company says, we'd like to buy the farm for $26.4 million.
2: Now, I don't know if you know the answer to this question. Is that undervalued? Was that overvalued? Was that market value?
1: A market value.
2: Okay.
1: And as I mentioned, it's land that they've owned for hundreds of years, 200 sure. years. They said no.
2: Why?
1: They said no because the farm has been in their family for years. They didn't know where they would go live. And the part that was confusing to me, too, was, and I even talked to Barry about this, the part that was confusing to me the most was that they were quoted, I believe in the Wall Street Journal, where I read it, that they needed to make sure that they would stay where they could be occupied, that was the word, because Jesus would find them at a place where they were occupying.
2: Okay.
1: Okay. As I said to Barry, I think Jesus could find you.
2: Even if you went down the road?
1: But they said it was in the Bible. Now, I think you know this. I don't know if a lot of people know it. My husband was going to be a minister. Mm-hmm. So if I have any questions about the Bible whatsoever, this guy, Bible in a year, is in his brain all the time. And I said, so, you know, is there anywhere in the Bible where it talks about this? And he said, no, not at all. But they were unable to convince, the AI company was unable to convince this family.
2: So it wasn't like we're standing up against corporate America or this land is meant to feed the American people and that's why we can't do it.
1: No, they said they're waiting for Jesus.

0: based on what its algorithms think that you will tolerate.
1: So basically not supply and demand, how much we can squeeze out of you.
0: Yes, they're going to set individual ticket prices for every single person on that plane.
1: So how do I avoid this?
0: The airline CEO says it could lift profits by 50%.
1: Because they've purchased so many data points on me. And they exactly. know how much I've spent in the past on the airline tickets. How they probably even know if I went to a website and I saw a ticket at like $285. And then I immediately went to another website. I saw a ticket for $190 and I immediately purchased it.
0: What's interesting, yes. And they, what's interesting is that they're probably buying the data from everything that you've ever purchased.
1: Right.
0: And so it's not just airfare. They probably know, you know, what kind of car you drive, where you live, where you're going to stay, what hotel you're going to stay. And so that's where they can anticipate how much you're really willing to pay for that seat.
1: Would incognito mode help at all?
0: No.
1: Would using my my poorest friend's phone to book the plane help at all?
0: No, because you're going to be using your name.
1: But I get the price location. Before I tell them who I am.
0: Maybe it will help. I don't think so. I think that because it's individually priced. So,
1: right.
0: So the whole idea of not having cookies, using a VPN, and it could even be up to the point where you get the price, but then when you enter it in, they probably have a way that they're going to increase the price.
1: It's like $94 for a bag instead of 50.
0: Yes. And, you know, that whole seating chart where all the seats are grayed out, mm-hmm. that's all BS, too.
1: Ooh, what a claim.
0: No, it is. I mean, you know, because they hold back seats for people who are elite status members mm-hmm. Or maybe last-minute tickets that they're going to be selling because they know they can get more money because right. you're willing to pay more in order to get there. And so this whole thing, it's I think it's just a matter before it blows up and we all get ticked off enough.
1: What else are we going to do? The low-cost airlines are going out of business or changing the way they run business because they're not making enough money. It's a monopoly, but which is owned by different companies. You go to compare flights, what a joke. They're all the same price.
0: They are. And it is a racket.
1: It's collusion.
0: I don't know. It's maybe you can wipe out your data and maybe use somebody else's name when you're trying to book a hotel because you're not going to be able to do that get through TSA.
1: Right. Yeah. But at least with a flight, you don't have to identify yourself till you've got to the end. You see the price on Orbitz or wherever you're going.
0: There are some other algorithms that are running. There are
1: a camera,
0: some.
1: You mean, and it's facially identifying.
0: There's something going on.
1: All right.
0: I mean, it's going to come out more because this is just the first thing that Delta is doing, and so of course the other airlines are going to follow.
1: Oh, but it's not other businesses are going to follow. You're going to walk down aisle of a grocery store. They're going to identify your face and know that you're willing to pay $5.99 for ketchup instead of $3.99, and the price is going to change 2 feet before you're there.
0: That's dynamic pricing.
1: It's
0: here.
1: Oh, it's so dynamic.
0: It's already happening.
1: Yeah.
0: Not by individual, but by what time of day it is.
1: Right.
0: And if it's a holiday weekend.
1: Right. But what I'm saying is if Delta is going on individual pricing, every other business is going to follow.
0: And Instacart, I get higher prices than anybody else, I'm sure, on Instacart.
1: Didn't Amazon say the same thing, that depending on where SES of the neighborhood you're in
0: yes.
1: is determined on what something is priced?
0: Exactly. Which is true. You know what? They know what IP address you're coming in on.
1: Yeah.
0: When you are, before they even put your name in there.
1: Right.
0: They know where you're located. Crazy stuff. I'm always amazed when we can come up with technology that truly replaces something. So you go get your annual physical, you get the blood drawn.
1: Mm-hmm.
0: Well, now there's something called the Aleta. It's a robotic blood drawing machine. It's the first one out there. It uses near-infrared and Doppler ultrasound to hunt down a vein. And then it does the tourniquet, the disinfectant, the needle, the collection tubes, the disposal, and it puts a Band-Aid on you. Okay?
1: The Band-Aid's a nice touch.
0: Okay. 95% first stick success rate.
1: I wonder what a human nurse would be with percentages of first. I bet you it's way lower than that.
0: Yeah, I'm sure it is.
1: Probably in the 80s.
0: Yeah.
1: So you're going to walk into the doctor's office.
0: Just put your arm in.
1: Put your arm in there and just beep, boop, boop, boop, boop, boop, boop.
0: I'm not sure if that's exactly the sound effect.
1: You don't think so?
0: But you're close.
1: If they want to license that, I will sell it to them.
0: Now, there's also something called the iBot,

0: It gives you a full eye exam, and it prints a prescription in under 90 seconds. Now, this is available right now at Walmart, Sam's Clubs, and Quay stores. Now, it measures your prescription. It doesn't really look at your eye. So it just gives you a prescription.
1: So the eye doctor will see if you have
0: glaucoma
1: anything.
0: Or whatever.
1: Yeah. And then she just puts, or he puts you in the machine and you spits out your prescription.
0: Yes.
1: Okay.
0: Which is actually kind of cool.
1: But I don't want to eliminate any jobs, though, especially not doctors.
0: Yeah. Especially when you can eyeball it.
1: Thank you for the rim shot.
0: All right. So you're off the dating scene.
1: Yeah.
0: Well, now there's some new AI dating apps that are coming out. One's called Ditto. You chat with AI about what you're actually looking for, what you want in a woman or a guy. And then a text arrives, your match, your planned itinerary, where you go, what time. All you have to do is show up. So you're not swiping anymore.
1: You never talk to the other person.
0: No. AI says, I think these two are compatible. Then bingo, bingo. There you go.
1: But the other person has to agree to show up as well.
0: Yes. Yes.
1: I don't like this at all. I mean, that was one of the funnest parts of dating was the first 48 hours of texting. And then you met the real person and you're like, oh, God, heck no. And you run away. But the first 48 hours of conversating back and forth, the small talk and the little questions, I liked that.
0: But see, now AI is taking it all over.
1: All right.
0: So you're not going to have that.
1: I don't have to worry about it anyway.
0: Mm-hmm. Not at all. What's the most popular dating app? Do you know what it is?
1: Hinge.
0: Google Calendar. Hey, still ahead, a guy I've never met called my phone and asked me to look something up for him.
1: Just out of the blue?
0: I'll tell you more about that. Some police are now using AI to conduct witness interviews.
1: Oh, because a calendar has dates on it.
0: So smart. And your job title is quietly costing you money, and I've got the exact prompt to fix that. 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

0: If you're looking for something really helpful and where it gives you that feeling on the inside, it's called Be My Eyes.
1: Okay.
0: And you download the app, you put it on your phone, and every once in a while your phone will ring, and it's somebody who's visually impaired, and they need you to tell them what they're looking at.
1: Oh, that's cool.
0: Yeah, so a guy rang my phone the other day, and he's like, is this a 20 or a 10?
1: Which one was it?
0: It was a 20.
1: Oh, good.
0: Exactly.
1: Thank you for helping him out.
0: And then all you do is say thank you and you hang up.
1: How often do you get a notification?
0: This is what's really fascinating. It for me is probably once every couple of weeks. Now, Be My Eyes is the name of the app, as I said. There's 10 million volunteers who have signed up. And the people who need them, 1 million.
1: Oh.
0: So it's really, really popular.
1: It's spread out.
0: Yes. Yeah, so, but if you're looking for something good to do in a feel-good moment, it's called Be My Eyes. Hey, a registered sex offender saw a woman on social media, researched her, and found her home address. A people search site can sell your address for about $2. That's why I use Incogni and take your address off the market. 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Sheila in Long Beach, California, let's start with you this hour. So glad to have you on board with us.
2: Thank you. How are you today?
0: Fabulous. So what's on your mind?
2: Well, I am interested. Well, first and foremost, I am all things AI. I am a fan. I love AI. I create marketing type of ideas. I do filming. I use it as my own personal studio, if that makes sense.
0: Okay.
2: But I need a job. I need to turn my fun into income.
0: Okay. So how good are you at this? Be honest.
2: Well, I believe that I'm really good. It's all in the details.
0: Right.
2: And if you can see some of my work, you know, I sent a few things over that were of you, actually. I took a photo in one of your flyers and created a video.
0: Oh, I have to. You know what? I apologize. I did not take a look at it.
1: I want to see this.
0: I'd like to see it. All right. So we're going to say that you're amazing. And
2: so
0: is that really your forte, is to make some short videos?
2: You know, my forte is I love short. However, I like creating.
0: Okay.
2: So, I like to bring things to life. It's
0: okay.
2: Visual for me.
0: Well, I think if you're looking for money, where it might be is by going after local businesses that needs shorts and reels. They don't have anybody on, you know, their team to do this on a regular basis. I'm talking about like dentists, some doctors, gyms, real estate agents, restaurants, contractors. And that's where, you know, you may be able to charge $100 to $150, maybe even more dollars per video. The question is, how do you find these people, right? Well, number one, you have to have a pretty robust channel yourself where you are showing what you can do for various businesses. And then you can advertise on a place like Fiverr or Upwork that this is something that you need to do or something that you can do.
2: Yes.
0: But in order to get more business, I would pick three local businesses and I'd knock on their door and say, I looked at your social media, you know, maybe a bakery, something very, you want something very visual. And real estate agents, they always need short videos about their listings. And say, I will create the two or three videos for you for free. If you'll give me permission to use those in my social media marketing. Now, since you are into all AI, make sure that you get a release that allows you to do this. Because I don't want a restaurant or something coming back to you later on going, oh, you never had permission to actually do that. I didn't know that was going on. So make sure that you have an agreement with that. Some people might be offended because you're using my copyrighted material without my permission.
1: Sure.
0: I personally would be better off
1: being asked first.
0: Yes, being asked first to say.
2: Okay.
0: And then maybe they would show this is what you could do later on. And this is what you could do for me. But I would want you to ask me for my permission up front.
1: And the only one thing I would say is
2: I'm sorry.
1: No, that's okay.
2: I want to say I'm sorry, Kim, because I definitely used you.
0: Well, just don't be posting it because the lawyers will come calling.
2: No, I certainly would not. I promise.
1: Just
2: to show you my personal flex. That's all.
0: Well, you know what? If you're great, I'll hire you.
1: She sent it to you. You'll have to check it out.
0: I'll look at that.
1: You just want to make sure, though, that it doesn't look like AI slop. Because right now,
0: that's for sure.
1: People are turning on the internet when it looks like AI.
0: All new opportunities. you know, we're going to be talking a little bit about that you may not be getting the best opportunities because you're not using the right title, and AI will help you with that. But this is just an example. I love this. This woman just loves to create
1: right.
0: AI materials or use AI to create marketing materials, and she can turn this into a little profit center.
1: And it's something she loves to do. So if she can turn it into a business, she's going to love to do her job.
0: And if you're listening saying, you know what, I have an idea for a business, you know, run it by me. You know, I like to say I did. I created this network, no debt, no investors. It's probably the most expensive MBA that I've ever gotten or anybody could get in history. But if you go to commando.com, that's KOMANDO.com, there's a button at the top that says Ask Kim. And drop me a note. I read every single note. Hey, still to come, we're going to be talking about a police department where detectives are asking witnesses what happened is not a person. It's actually artificial intelligence, and it's kind of a wild story you don't want to miss.
3: Here's your LAX Storm Tracker forecast. We're starting off a little warmer today with temperatures into the upper 60s and low 70s. You'll probably notice a little more humidity as you walk out the door this morning. Expect lots of sunshine today with afternoon highs reaching back into the upper 80s and low 90s today. Tonight stays mostly clear and warm with lows into the low 70s. Even hotter weather is expected to arrive this week with afternoon highs reaching back into the low to mid 90s. I'm meteorologist Abby Summers on Lexington's News Traffic and Weather Station 97.3 FM WVLK.
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0: This is pretty wild. Because of ChatGPT and Gemini and Grok and Claude and Perplexity and all the rest,
1: right,
0: is that a lot of websites are going under because they're not getting the traffic that they used to from Google.
1: Right.
0: And it has happened to us. Our traffic is down like 85%.
1: Compared to when? A year ago? 6 months ago?
0: Maybe a couple of years ago.
1: Okay.
0: Yeah. And so the scammers have figured this out. So when a website goes under, that domain goes up for sale.
1: Okay.
0: And so the scammers are buying the website and then making it kind of look like the old website and then loading it with malware.
1: I saw this happen with a tractor dealership. A guy had a tractor dealership, went out of business. They hijacked the domain, and then they were trying to sell people tractors through Facebook Marketplace, and it looked legitimate because they would say, oh, yeah, go check out our selection at our website.
0: So you have to be really, really careful. If you have anything that's bookmarked in your browser and you're just clicking it, like, oh, yeah, I'd like to check that out, probably not the best idea. Crystal in Billings, Montana, welcome. Looks like you're having some trouble with a group chat, and Andrew said we were just talking about that.
1: Yes, this happened to me.
2: Yes, I am very interested in your help.
0: So tell us what's going on.
2: I have a 12-year-old daughter. We have we call it our family cell phone. Up to this point, she's really used it to communicate with us, call us like I'm ready to be picked up kind of thing. Maybe called a couple friends on it. She has like 3 contacts in her family. One of her friends gave out the number to another friend at school who then started, and I don't know who the child is, a group chat mixed with boys and girls all ages around 12. That chat goes off 500 times in a day. I want to get out of that chat.
0: You're
2: and
0: like,
2: then,
0: stop.
2: Yes. And beyond, you know, all the notifications, they're 12-year-olds. There is some inappropriateness that I do not appreciate. So, you know, when I was growing up, it was like guilt by association. My parents taught me, get out of the group that's not doing right because you don't want to be implicated. So I worry about that. And then I really worried about that when the FaceTime messages were trying to come through at 11 o'clock at night.
1: And do you remember the name of the chat?
2: Get out.
1: I need to know, do you remember the name of the group chat?
2: Yes. Yep.
1: What was it called?
2: It was, so her school is called PMS and then GC. So PMSGC, and then it had like the logo for her mascot.
1: They went clean.
0: Okay, what was your son's?
1: I cannot say the name of the group chat my son was added to.
0: And how many messages were you getting?
1: 44 kids in the group chat, all at his junior high. He told me about it. He's like, I don't know what to do. It won't stop. We cleared it. 1 hour later, we came back, 342 messages.
2: This is exactly what happened to me.
1: And
2: how do I get out of it?
1: He leaves, just like you did with your family phone. He leaves, and then one of his, and he really, I asked him, who do you know who's in the group chat? And he's like, I only know William and Marco. And I was like, okay, those have to be the kids that are adding you back. But no, the bullies find out the phone number once you're added, and they just keep adding you so they can talk trash.
2: Yeah, that's exactly one of the first comments in there was, why is so-and-so in this group? And so things like that, that you're like, just get them out. But I reached out to her one friend that she knew in the group, and she said, I'm not the one who added you. I'm not sure how to help.
0: You know what? It could also be, depending upon the settings, is that there's some of these chats that even if you have that person in your contacts, that uh-huh. it's easy for them to be added to the chat.
1: And when you join, though, when someone adds you, let's say it's Marco, and my son is not in that person's contacts, on the message it will say, Marco has added, and then just his phone number.
0: Exactly. Yes.
1: So 100%. You're not hiding your identity at all.
0: So mm-hmm. Was Francis and Chris, was it a mixed group? Like
1: yes,
0: Android,
1: and
0: Apple?
1: Oh, no, it was all iPhones.
0: Are you all iPhone too, Crystal?
2: No, I think it's mixed Android and iOS. When I was trying to look into it, I don't know for sure, but when I was trying to look into it with the help of like ChatGPT, and it said, this is a mixed group, and this is why you're having this problem.
0: Yeah, because you can't leave.
1: Mm-hmm.
2: Is that what it is? You can't.
0: No, it's a nightmare. Matter of fact, I have... my husband has me in one of his groups, and one of his friends added me to my husband's group, and they talk all the time like, well, what's going on with the train station? I'm like, oh my God. You know.
2: And then someone likes that message, yes, and you get another notification.
0: And it's sometimes it's about ham radio. I'm like, that is the most boring topic in my entire life.
1: Can I also add on to one thing Crystal said? These children, yeah, these 12-year-olds, are the most vile human beings I've ever seen put messages in a phone. It is unbelievable.
2: And you don't want your child implicated in that. And I blocked everybody.
1: That's what I did.
2: Including the one friend she knew. I just blocked it. And now it stopped. But I do worry if something happened in that group and, you know, people were involved, would she then also be called in because her number is still part of that group?
1: Well, I mean, she might be, but the text trail is going to show she never contributed to whatever happened.
0: Yeah. And she left, you know.
2: Yeah.
0: You know, you can go nuclear and get a new phone number.
1: But the blocking
2: works.
1: What
2: do you do the next time it happens?
0: Exactly. It is. And so were there pictures in this one?
2: So, yes, that's when she did the same exact thing your son did. She gave me the phone right away and said, Mom, what is this? And so I'm looking at it, and it started, like I said, of why is this person in there? Vulgar language. And then there were pictures of, that's how I knew some of the kids that were in it, because they just started taking selfies, and then pictures of their feet. And I'm like, this is going nowhere fast. And that's, I'm like, get her out, abort, abort.
1: For my son's feed, it was all memes. It was literally meme after meme after meme after meme. Because they can copy and paste those. They can add them through Giphy really quick. So they're just speed running memes for hours.
0: What a nightmare.
1: Oh, it was so bad.
0: So in order for me to get out of this chat, is I actually have to tell the guy who's in charge of the chat to take me out.
1: Or you can just block all the numbers.
0: Oh, I got to block Barry, and I got to block some other people.
1: Yeah, you have blocked Barry first. We all know that.
0: Yes. Hey, listen, it's the first week of school. Your kid gets an email. Your assignment didn't upload. Click here to resubmit. 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What is your exact job title?
1: Morning show co-host.
0: Is that it?
1: Yeah.
0: I'm chief executive officer.
1: Ooh, CEO.
0: I have a friend, Sarah. She's 12 years in marketing. She job hunts by typing in marketing director, and she's not really finding the jobs that she wanted. So I was talking to her. I said, you know, you want to make sure that you put AI specialist or some type of term that's going to be give you a higher paying job.
1: But is she an AI specialist?
0: She uses AI. I mean, are there truly AI specialists? There are now. They're saying new degrees, like instead of the chief executive officer, the chief AI analyst, right, or something like that. But if you are looking for a job, what you want to do is no longer just say marketing director or marketing coordinator. Post your resume into your favorite chatbot.
1: Mm-hmm.
0: And then just say, what are some job titles that are going to give me the biggest breadth of an opportunity with the highest salary? And I think you might be surprised at what you might find.
1: All right. Should I try it?
0: Yeah.
1: Do you want me to leave then? Is that what you're saying?
0: I didn't say that.
1: Oh,
0: I'm just trying to help you.
1: Oh, that's so sweet. Thank you.
0: Help you excel in life.
1: Kim Commando, stop.
0: Hey, there were about 80 apps on your phone. You used 9. I'm going to tell you what the other 71 are doing right now. And the one word that stops it all.
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0: That's right. It's always a good time here at the Kim Komando Show. And just a quick reminder is that you can watch the show on YouTube by going to youtube.com/Kim Komando. And wherever you get your podcasts, I'm there, whether it's your favorite radio app or your podcast app, just search for Komando with a K, of course. And I know what you're saying. Kim, do you go Komando? Yeah. Glenn in Seattle, Washington. Let's start with you. Hi there, Glenn.
9: Hi, Kim. Yeah, Glenn here. Obviously, you just said that.
0: That's okay.
9: I don't know how much background you have or how you approach this.
0: All I see is YouTube videos for granddaughter. That's all I know.
9: Yeah. Okay. So, well, you know how you're laying there in the middle of the night, you start coming up with all kinds of strange ideas. So I have this granddaughter that we haven't seen that's about 12 years old. We haven't seen since she was like a year and a half old.
0: Oh.
9: And the same thing applies with my son, you know, because he kind of was going through a bad time at that point. And so we've been just cut off from all the social media and everybody from that side. And so we literally haven't been able to see her. People send us pictures now and then that they are able to glean off of their social media stuff. And anyway, the crazy idea I had in the middle of the night was maybe, you know, I create some YouTube videos for a bus conversion that I'm doing.
0: Okay.
9: And so again, crazy idea, but I just wanted to create this video that's directed to her, right? Saying, hey, we're your grandparents and this is your dad or, you know, whatever, right? You know, in this video. And you know, title it something like maybe with just her first name and then the area where she grew up, right? And then hoping that someday that maybe one of her friends would see it. Hey, maybe this is you or something, you know.
0: Mm-hmm.
9: And the trouble is, what I would try to avoid, obviously, is any kind of a legal thing. And then I could imagine some of the comments you get back could be from anybody. Hey, I'm her, blah, blah, blah, you know.
0: Yeah, that's the problem.
9: Anyway, yeah, I don't know if that's even a thing, you know, or if that's even or maybe you just have some kind of ideas on something, because she's got to be kind of getting to the age where she'd be curious about, you know, I don't know if she even has a cell phone, but kids nowadays, if they don't have one, their friends do, you know. And
0: now, does she know that you exist? Does she know you exist?
9: I don't know. Okay. I don't even know.
0: Does she have any interaction with her dad?
9: No, none. Yeah.
0: Okay. All right. So, So your idea to create the video is so that she will be able to look at these videos and know who you are.
9: Yeah. Or at least discover that we're out there.
0: Okay. Let me give you another idea. I don't think that's I don't think that's the best idea. Okay.
9: Being that I came up with it, I believe that.
0: No.
9: No, what do you have?
0: I get up at 4 o'clock in the morning sometimes with great ideas, and then I come to the office, and it's well known here in the studios. It's called Kim's Crazy 4 a.m. Thought. In you know, 10% of the time, it's halfway decent, but the rest of it was like, whoa.
9: And one of my coworkers, he said the same thing. He goes, usually by morning, I realize it's not a good idea.
0: Yeah, exactly.
9: Anyway, what do you have?
0: Every person who is in a similar situation to your granddaughter at some point is going to try to reach out and to figure out what the heck happened to their lives. Mm-hmm. Okay?
9: Sure, absolutely.
0: And it may not happen when she's 12. Usually it happens when they're in high school. And 100% when she finds somebody and she's thinking about starting a family. That's when she's going to really think back and go, whoa, where did I come from? So the thought that I have is that you register a domain using your son's name. And if it's a common name, you'll have to think of it, something you can put on the end. But the whole idea is that you put something up here like, here's your dad. Okay. Here's a little bit, you know, don't put up any videos. Here's a little bit about what we think.
9: Oh, you mean just text?
0: Just text. Okay.
9: I see. Okay. Mm-hmm.
0: And you can put her name in it too, because the whole idea when she Google searches her dad's name or her name, this site will pop up.
9: Sure. This is interesting. Yeah. Mm-hmm.
0: And then of course there's a contact form, and this is where you're going to have to be careful of the crazies.
9: Yeah.
0: And the contact form, of course, is going to have recaptchas where you have to pick out the three fire hydrants and the three sidewalks, you know, whatever it may be. And,
9: oh, sure, yeah.
0: And where you will have to vet these. But I do know that this has worked for people. I've heard over the years that it has worked for people because I've given this same advice for quite a while. There are also Facebook groups that are for people in your situation that maybe some point that she would go looking. But the whole idea is that you put it out there, but it's only out there for her to find it.
9: Yeah, and that's what I would want, you know, yeah.
0: And, you know, and that's, but you have to be very, very careful on who replies.
9: That was my biggest thing. You know, I thought this could be a firestorm, you know.
0: 100% it could. There's going to be people who are going to try to scam you left and right.
9: Right. So there's Facebook groups that deal with this sort of thing.
0: Yes. You know? Mm-hmm. Yeah. And if you just search for...
9: What do you call it? I mean, yeah, like what would I search for?
0: You know, finding dad. You know, finding my parents.
9: Oh, okay.
0: You know, whatever it may be.
9: Oh, okay.
0: There
9: sure.
0: are all kinds
9: yeah,
0: of Facebook groups.
9: Sense, yeah.
0: But she really will at some point try to figure out who she is and where she came from. And putting up a whole bunch of YouTube videos sounds like it might be okay, but probably not at this point. Now, if you want to make the videos so that they could be in a hidden directory at this website, or at least make the videos, put them on YouTube with a private link, that's a whole nother story. But just to put out video saying, I'm your granddad and I love you and I want to be a part of your life and I want you to know where you came from, that's just a whole thing that I think we just don't want to go to. Glenn, thank you so much for your call. And if you need any more help, I'm here for you. 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Matt in Detroit, Michigan, glad to have you with us. Hi there, Matt.
10: Hello. Thank you for taking my call.
0: You betcha.
10: So my question involves, we have three kids, and we do kind of a combination of a lot of different things. We do homeschool, and then we do some part-time private schools, and then with one of our kids, we do some online things. And so I grew up, obviously, in a period where kids weren't required to have an email address. Well, now the schools all, at least some of them, want our kids to have private email addresses. And in the past, we just had our typical Gmail account, and everything went there, and we sorted through it. Got assignments, got those things. Now we're getting to the point where, because they want some separate email addresses, we're just trying to figure out what makes the most sense.
0: Mm-hmm.
10: How to do it that makes the most sense. It's not exactly overwhelming, and at the same time, something that we can monitor to some degree, just because, you know, my kids aren't adults yet. And
0: you want to take a look. I get that. I understand.
10: Yeah.
0: I understand. What I would do is I would buy a family domain, whatever your family name is, .com. And then you could give each of the kids their own email address at that family domain. A domain costs maybe $10, $15 a year.
10: Okay.
0: And then you could run it through Zoho Mail. That's Z-O-H-O, Zoho Mail. It has a free tier for just a family. You know, I'm talking about like, you know, a handful of users. You could also tie it to Google Workspace for about $7 a month. But the whole idea is that you control the email. You control their email address. This is an email address they can have for the rest of their lives. And you get to be the administrator, so you see exactly what's going in and out of that email.
10: It's called Zoho Mail?
0: Yeah, that's Z-O-H-O Mail, Zoho Mail. And so, but you want to register the domain. So, and wherever you register the domain, they will provide you upsells for emails, too, when you're checking out. I like to be the admin of everything in my life, so that's why I directly went to this. Of course, there are ways you can pay for email, but I think if you're truly looking at a bunch of kids and they need email addresses and you want to see exactly what's going on, again, just register your family address and sign up for Zoho Mail because that's free, and then you're not paying GoDaddy or somebody else for mail for kids that are that may only get a few notes every other week or every week rather. But it is something that does make a lot of sense if you're in a similar situation. Matt, thank you so much for your call. Still to come, what to do with all the apps that you're not using on your phone? I've got the quick fix here on the Kim Komando Show. AI is changing the world, and there's no question it's making technology smarter. 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
0: Okay, I want you to look at your phone right now. 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
23: This is a Fox News alert. New U.S. strikes on Iran. I'm Jack Callahan, Fox News. The U.S. military targeting missile launch sites on an island in the Strait of Hormuz. Fox's Jill Nato with details.
24: CENTCOM says Islamic Revolutionary Guard Corps forces were observed preparing to launch rockets with sea mines into the Strait of Hormuz. The U.S. military also says they had just completed clearing mines out of the strait last week. So new American strikes took out two Iranian launchers before those mines could get into the water. Iran's Revolutionary Guard says several soldiers and citizens were killed and injured in the attack. The fighting comes just days after the Trump administration said it's increasing economic pressure to try to end its war with Iran rather than military action. Jill Nato, Fox News.
23: And Fox News has learned U.S. forces in Jordan are being fired upon in retaliation, although CENTCOM says most of those missiles have been intercepted. Nepal recovering after deadly flooding swept through the region last week. Fox's Stephanie Bennett reports.
25: Nepal's tourism board provided an update saying 289 missing foreign nationals have been rescued, including two Americans. But the situation is growing more dire by the day. Heavy rains swelled rivers and lakes upstream. Those rising water levels forced crews to completely stop rescue operations at times. Trying to get teams and supplies into the area is also extremely challenging. Flood warnings were sent to residents' phones telling them to get to higher ground. Crews focused on rescuing hundreds of people, possibly trapped inside tunnels at a hydropower project in Nepal.
23: At least 800 people are dead, more than 3,000 missing. President Trump escalating his trade war with Canada, posting on social media, Canadian companies wanting to do business with the U.S. need to move here to avoid newly imposed U.S. tariffs. 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
26: Here's your LAX storm tracker forecast. We're starting off a little warmer today with temperatures into the upper 60s and low 70s. You'll probably notice a little more humidity as you walk out the door this morning. Expect lots of sunshine today with afternoon highs reaching back into the upper 80s and low 90s today. Tonight stays mostly clear and warm with lows into the low 70s. Even hotter weather is expected to arrive this week with afternoon highs reaching back into the low to mid 90s. I'm meteorologist Abby Summers.